air was light. You spoke and stars lit up the sky. Your breath gives life. The waters part at your command are come pouring down in flood and dry land.

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1: Our Daily Bread, July 12th. 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

0: Christ was not left alone. Now from the sixth hour there was darkness over all the land unto the ninth hour. And about the ninth hour Jesus cried with a loud voice, saying, Eli, Eli, lama sabachthani. That is to say, my God, why hast thou forsaken me? Matthew chapter 27, verses 45 and 46. Christ, bearing the sin of the world, seemed to be deserted, but he was not wholly left alone. John stood close by the cross. Mary had fainted in her anguish, and John had taken her to his house away from the harrowing scene. But he saw that the end was near, and he brought her again to the cross. Even in his dying hour, Christ remembered his mother. He saw her distress, and he said to her, Woman, behold thy son. Then saith he to the disciple, Behold thy mother. And from that hour that disciple took her unto his own home. This thoughtful care lifted a weight from Mary's mind. She would no longer be obliged to choose her own home and run the risk of offending her relatives, for Christ's wish was law. Christ knew what she most needed, the tender sympathy of one who loved her because she loved Jesus. Now from the sixth hour there was darkness over all the land until the ninth hour. Human passions were raging at the foot of the cross when the earth was bereft of the light of the sun. The Sun of Righteousness was withdrawing his light from the world, and nature sympathized with her dying author. A great darkness clothed the earth as with sackcloth of hair and enshrouded the cross. It was as if the sun in its noonday splendor had been blotted out. Thus was represented the night of woe that was settling down on the Jewish nation. And about the ninth hour, Jesus cried with a loud voice, saying, Eli, Eli, lama sabachthani. That is to say, my God, why hast thou forsaken me? These words would not be misunderstood, but priests and rulers interpreted them to suit their own understanding. With bitter contempt and scorn, they said, This man calleth for Elias. Jesus said, I thirst. These words, which should have awakened compassion in every heart, were held up to ridicule by the priests, in whose hearts humanity was eclipsed by satanic malignity. One of the hardened Roman soldiers, touched with pity as he looked at the parched lips, took a stalk of hyssop and, dipping it in the vessel of vinegar, lifted it to the Savior's lips. But from the mockers came the words, Let be, let us see whether Elias will come to save him. This scene was transacted in the sight of heaven and earth. Angels beheld the pitiless scorn and contempt shown to Jesus by those who should have acknowledged him as the Messiah. To this length they were led when unrestrained by the Lord of heaven. So it is with all religious zealots who separate from heavenly influences. Again came the cry as of one in mortal agony. It is finished. Father, into thy hands I commend my spirit. And having said thus, he gave up the ghost. Christ, the majesty of heaven, the King of glory, was dead. The Jewish leaders had crucified the Son of God, the long-expected Messiah. Him, so the people had hoped, who was to bring about so many reforms, they refused the only one who could save them from national ruin. This passage was taken from the Review and Herald, December 28, 1897. Our Daily Bread, July 12th.
1: I encourage you to be ye doers of the word and not hearers only. Thank you for listening, and be sure to join us tomorrow for your daily devotional reading.

My dad was always working. My mom and dad were working. So the streets kind of raised me. At 13, I was using drugs, alcohol. Music played a big role in my life, gangster rap. And then I got into hardcore rock. So that's where Satanism and all that came into play. We were at a party and my friend came over with a tattoo gun. And I just thought, you know what, let's seal the deal with Satan and let's get this tattoo done. I'm gonna put Satan's wings on my back. I was in the middle of this party getting this tattoo and everybody was around me partying. And it was like Satan was celebrating that I was giving my life to him. And through the noise of the music and laughter and mayhem, I heard a whisper of Jesus asking me to follow him. And I said, I don't know what you want with me, but if you open the door, I will walk through it. It's amazing. That next day, doors were opening for me to move out of the state. And you can't change unless you're pulled out of your environment. And that's exactly what Jesus did for me. When I left that environment, I was seeking God. I was drawn to know the truth. For 10 years, honestly, I could say that I walked with God. I walked with God, but I did the unthinkable. I can't tell when, but I started pushing God out of my life. I eventually got back into drinking and doing drugs. And I was worse

Off in the beginning, I made the decision to go to rehab. So I'm on lockdown for 7 days for detox. When there was no hope, I was praying and I saw a Roku remote. So I instantly remembered that I watched Amazing Facts on an app on the same remote. So I go to the apps, there's network. I downloaded Amazing Facts. And after that, I started doing Bible studies with Doug Batchelor. When I needed God the most, God came as an app. I just thank Amazing Facts for guiding us through this life. You know, giving me the content to use. You know, God's word is speaking to me.

wary of the vengeance that your bitterness demands. The blade you wield will cut both ways to injure you and those you wound. You both will bleed. Retaliation never was so cool and final as it seems in all the movies. There's always more to pay. More pain, more cuts, more haggard hearts. No grudge was ever settled save by love. Christ's wounded majesty and broken law didn't move him to abandon us or push us toward our fate. No, he stepped closer after being injured and embraced us in our violence. The spear was taken from our hands, the curses quieted in our mouths. With his stripes, we are healed. Christ crossed our bitterness with love too great to seek retaliation and far too kind to give us what our sin deserved. In this is life and all our hope. Grace ends the deadly cycle of our hurt. So stay in grace.

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1: In the book of Revelation, chapter 2, verse 10, Jesus Christ said, "Be faithful to death, and I will give you a crown of life." I heard a story once that came out of the Korean War. There was a group of communist soldiers that swept down from the north into the south. They captured a village and gathered all the Christians and put them in a church. Outside the church, on the door, they pasted a picture of Jesus Christ, and they commanded the Christians one by one to come out, to spit on the picture, or to be shot dead. The first two Christians came out, and they did that. They spit on the picture because their lives were at stake, and they weren't willing to die for God. But the third Christian who walked out of that church was a young girl with a dress on. She looked at the picture, she looked at the spit that was dripping down the face of Jesus, and her heart was deeply moved. She walked over to that picture, she took her sleeve, and she wiped the spit off of the face of Jesus Christ. And then she walked in front of this group of hardened communist soldiers, and she prayed prayer, and she said, "Dear Jesus, Lord, you are willing to die for me, and I'm willing to die for you." Well, amazingly, the shots never came. The communists let her go because they were so deeply impressed with the courage of this young girl. Jesus says to us in the book of Revelation, chapter 2, verse 10, he says, "Be faithful till death, and I will give you a crown of life." We need to stand for Jesus like that little girl, no matter what. We need to be willing to die for our Lord, if necessary, because he died for us. "Be faithful," Jesus said, "to death, and I will give you a crown of life." You have just heard his voice today.
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1: Our family was Christian to begin with. Mom and Dad were involved at the church at times. On the inside, our family wasn't really Christian, I guess. It was a front that we put on. My dad suffered from bipolar disorder. Instead of taking his medication, he turned to alcohol. He could be mad one second, and the next second he'd be happy, and it was so confusing for us. Most of the time, we'd be upstairs to try to avoid him. I made good grades all the way up until high school. High school, I started struggling because my mom was a single parent at the time, and I had to get a job. I was working every day after school. I didn't have many friends to talk to, so I was getting depressed. I was always tired. I started failing my assignments because I would fall asleep during class, and I couldn't listen to the teachers. I couldn't comprehend what they were saying. By my 11th grade year, I dropped out, and I tried homeschooling. I just ended up working full-time. I had lots of girlfriends growing up, but I was always terrified of talking to guys. Like, my hands would start to sweat. I would tense up. I couldn't talk. I guess that's when I started developing an attraction. Gay guys weren't scary to talk to. So I started talking to them, and then I started meeting them, and then it just went from there, and then I started having relationships with them. I just wanted to find someone who would care. After high school, most of my friends were gone, but there were a few left home. We all started getting into drugs and smoking weed and drinking. I was able to leave my depression behind, and I wasn't shy anymore. I was able to talk to anyone I wanted to. It wasn't real, but it felt real at the time. During this time, I felt like God had left me. I'd hear conversations at church talking about gays and people on drugs and stuff, and you know, they talk so bad about them, it drove me to leave church. I eventually just left church. I left God. I just didn't care anymore. I didn't care what God thought, because I didn't think He cared about me. At the beginning of this year, I moved in with my boyfriend. I still felt empty. I still wasn't happy. I thought I had what I wanted. I had a guy that I could love, and I thought he loved me, but I was still empty. I still felt like if I died today, I wasn't sure where I was going to go, and I wasn't sure if I'd be a disappointment to everyone. My grandma texted me. She told me that an Amazing Facts evangelist was coming to our church to do a prophecy seminar. I didn't really want to go because I've been to those before and they were normally pretty boring and I'd fall asleep. I was planning on making excuses for every night, but she was dedicated. She really wanted me to go, and so did my mom. So I ended up going to church, and the evangelist that was speaking, he was speaking on the sanctuary that morning. It made sense to me that there was someone up in heaven pleading my cause. I've never heard Jesus this way before. I went back all the nights that I could except the nights that I worked. At the end of it, I ended up getting rebaptized. I made a decision to leave this life behind. I was still attracted to men, but I wanted to leave the lifestyle. I didn't want to live in it anymore, any longer, because I knew it was wrong. The evangelist that was at our church that did the prophecy seminar became my mentor. He told me about this school called AFCO, and it stands for Amazing Facts Center of Evangelism. And I was like, well, I want that, because I want to learn how to share Jesus. I want to learn how to be able to help others. I prayed about it. I applied online. They accepted my application, but I still had the money problem left. That night, right before I left, he provided over $3,000, and he's been providing for me ever since. The tools that I've learned here are tools that will stick with me forever, and it was life-changing to be able to come here to AFCO. I would love to help other people in my situation, because a lot of people have prayed that God would take this stuff away, and then they get discouraged when he doesn't. But what they don't know is that Jesus is there. He'll help you through it. My name is Josh, and Amazing Facts has helped change my life.

maelstrom of our age, when wars erupt and tyrants strut and treacheries abound, what place is there for grace? It seems a gentler, weaker virtue, made for temperate times. But what could be stronger than the forgiveness that finally heals the blood feuds of the past, or thoughtfully agrees to end the decades lost to vengeance? Negotiated peace is still the longest-lasting kind. And what is weak about the calm deliberation that stares stark evil in the eye and resolves to love it to death? Those who choose to lay aside their swords are those whom history blesses and God rewards. Blessed are the peacemakers, for they shall be called the children of God. Grace reverses all our estimates of power, for grace comes from God, and He rules everything. God chose things the world considers foolish in order to shame those who think they are wise. And He chose things that are powerless to shame those who are powerful. When we choose grace, we choose the power that need not brandish all its strength. Grace is God's strength in us and through us to our world. It heals wounds, it beats back wrong, it builds relationships that last, and it will triumph in the end. At the name of Jesus, every knee will bow, in heaven and on earth and under the earth, and every tongue confess that Jesus Christ is Lord, to the glory of God the Father. Grace wins, both now and when all struggles cease. So stay in grace.

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1: In John 14, verse 27, Jesus Christ said, "Peace I leave with you, my peace I give to you. Not as the world gives do I give to you. Do not let your heart be troubled, neither let it be afraid." I heard a story once about a wealthy man that had everything going for him, but inside he was just empty. And he had all kinds of physical problems because of the stress and strains in his life, so he went to his doctor. And he said, "Doc, I'm just sick. I feel terrible. My back hurts, my head aches. What do I do?" So the doctor ran all kinds of tests and then came back and they met in his office. And the doctor said, "Looking at your charts, I really can't see anything wrong with you. You check out just fine." And so the man looked at the doctor and said, "Well, what do I do?" And the doctor said, I've got a suggestion. He said, "If you go downtown on a Saturday night, you'll find a little school. And there's a clown that performs at the school. He makes people laugh. And I think maybe you should just go there and sit there and laugh. Maybe that's what you need, you need to have your spirits cheered up." Well, at that point, the man put his glasses down and looked right at the doctor. And he said, "Doc," he said, "I am that clown." And his point was, that's me, and laughing's not going to solve my problem. We need more than just laughter in this world to solve our problems. Jesus said in John 14, verse 27, he said, "Peace I leave with you. My peace I give to you. Not as the world gives do I give to you. Let not your heart be troubled, neither let it be afraid." The only solution to the troubles of this world and to an empty heart is Jesus Christ. He's the only one that can give us peace. You have just heard His voice from the Bible today.
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1: 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July 12th, Sweetness of Self-Denial.

0: sweetness of self-denial. Honor the Lord with thy substance, and with the first fruits of all thine increase. So shall thy barns be filled with plenty, and thy presses shall burst out with new wine. Proverbs chapter 3, verses 9 and 10. God's claims underlie all other claims. He lays his hand upon all that he, from his fullness and beneficence, has entrusted to man, and says, I am the rightful owner of the universe, and these goods are mine. Use them to advance my cause, to build up my kingdom, and my blessing shall rest upon you. Some give of their abundance, yet feel no lack. They do not practice self-denial for the cause of Christ. They give liberally and heartily, but they still have all that heart can wish. God regards it. The action and motive are strictly marked by Him, and they will not lose their reward. But those who have less means must not excuse themselves because they cannot do as much as some others do. Do what you can. Deny yourself of some article you can do without, and sacrifice for the cause of God. Like the poor widow, cast in your two mites. You will actually give more than all those who give of their abundance, and you will know how sweet it is to deny self, to give to the needy, to sacrifice for the truth, and to lay up treasure in heaven. The young who profess the truth have yet a lesson of self-denial to learn. If these made more sacrifice for the truth, they would esteem it more highly. It would affect their hearts and purify their lives. Too often the young do not take the burden of the cause of God or feel any responsibility in regard to it. Is it because God has excused them? Oh no! They excuse themselves. They do not realize that they are not their own. Their strength, their time is not their own. They are bought with a price, and unless they possess the spirit of self-denial and sacrifice, they can never gain the immortal inheritance. Give what you can now, and as you cooperate with Christ, your hand will open to impart still more. And God will refill your hand that the treasure of truth may be taken to many souls. He will give to you that you may give to others. Our High Calling, July 12th.
1: 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Thank you for listening, and be sure to join us tomorrow for your daily devotional reading.

So I grew up in a split Christian home where my mother was Christian, my father wasn't, and my father was very abusive. He was an alcoholic, ex-drug addict. We ran into a lot of problems as a family. My father became very abusive towards my mother, and there was just so much yelling, and the physical abuse eventually turned to me around 9 years old, and I just remember horrible times, getting picked up by your hair and slammed into walls and slapped and thrown against walls under your from like a bunk bed, and it's all kinds of stuff. And at a young age I became very angry, so I decided I would commit suicide for the first time when I was 10. I had gone up in this barn that we owned, and I tied a rope around the second floor, and I put that rope around my neck, and I walked out on this little like a 2x12 beam, and I could have slipped and I wouldn't be here today. Probably at the age of 12 is when I kind of took to my own and started figuring out what to do with my anger. I got involved in sports, contact sports, so football became my thing. I learned how to make people fear you, and I knew that if you could just take their soul, you know, before you got on that field or during practice, that you owned them. And I was putting kids in ambulances and breaking bones. It was a horrible thing looking back, and just the idea of what I was doing. I wasn't even trying to win. And eventually I injured my spine. And I kept injuring my spine as I was growing up. I was becoming a young man, and I could not only speak for myself, but physically I knew I was getting to a point where I could handle things if I needed to. So I decided to join the infantry. And all your drill sergeants are Green Berets and Rangers. It was no joke. It wasn't regular boot camp. You know, it was infantry school. This was the real deal. But eventually that back injury came back to haunt me. And I was ejected from the military, discharged because of my spine. I met this Christian girl, and her mother invited me to a Revelation seminar. Some amazing facts. I went, and the first four nights were incredible. After the fourth night, there was no way you could deny that the Bible is not legit, and that God isn't real, that Jesus isn't real. There's no way you could deny it anymore. It was so good, so well laid out. So I was left in this position. By the end of this thing, I knew that God couldn't turn a blind eye to me. So I decided I wanted to get baptized. And I had just lost my job at the same time with the county. They didn't rehire for seasonal employees. They didn't have the budget. And I have no income except unemployment, the small amount of unemployment I had at that time. And I was homeless. So I was sleeping under bridges and in bathrooms in the park, urine-covered floors, and next to dumpsters and all this stuff. Nobody at church knew. I would show up to church. I'd sit up in the front row, my suit dressed up. I'd take my showers at the gym. They had no idea. I was just running from a trash man hours before, sleeping next to a dumpster. But I was growing closer and closer to God through those times, learning to trust Him in the worst times of my life. Amazing facts. It changed my life in the sense that I had new understanding. I had the real, true gospel. I started really getting into church events with people, going to do things with people that were your age, and started getting on my feet slowly, continued to pray and look at Amazing Facts material, watch, you know, seminar after seminar. I felt that sense like I was getting back to God. And it's led me to start a ministry. We use Amazing Facts materials. We go door to door, we pass out, you know, Bible studies. And for me, Amazing Facts has been there the whole way through. And there's just so many resources that you can use. And I'm thankful. Amazing Facts changed my life.

A Psalm of Grace. Deliver me, O Lord, from cool and graceless places where the righteous cluster often to adjust their reputations. Save me from gatherings where no pulses ever quicken, where no tears are ever shed, where sinners are not swallowed up in oversized embraces. Keep me from walking into snares where theology is scrutinized, but no one wants to hear of your tenacious love for me. Surround me, God, with those who know the pain of brokenness and know how rich your healing is. Encircle me with men and women unafraid of dirt, with those who know the words of hope, and do not let me stray from them. Appoint my steps to walk beside, among the hurting and disheartened, for I will call to mind your grace each time I recognize their pain. Anoint my lips with silence when I'm tempted to compare myself to those who just began their journey. Your grace is how I seek to live, to laugh, to weep, to learn, to grow among the many you are saving. I want no better friends than those who pray with humbled heart. Be merciful to me, a sinner. Then my lips will sing your songs, my heart will strike a higher key. Among those ransomed by your love, my voice will be both loud and clear. Bless the Lord, O my soul, and all that is within me. Bless his holy name. So may I always walk with you and stay in grace. I'm Bill Knott, thanking you for listening to Grace Notes. If you'd like to know more about grace, visit our website at moregracenotes.com.

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1: In the book of Romans, chapter 16, verse 20, the Bible says that the God of peace shall bruise Satan under your feet shortly. A number of years ago, I was trying to help a young lady that grew up in a Christian home but had wandered into witchcraft. And she had just gotten deep into spells and potions and all kinds of dark things. And then her upbringing came back to her mind. The Holy Spirit was working on her heart, and she wanted to come back to Jesus. And so we were emailing each other, and I was trying to encourage her. And one day I sent her an email, and then I got an email back from her address. And it was pretty shocking. When I got it, the words were simply, "Back off, Wolberg, she's mine." And when I read that, I thought, my, the devil is speaking directly through this woman, and she doesn't even know it. Well, I didn't dialogue with the devil. I just sent a reply back, and it was this verse 20, that says, "The God of peace shall bruise Satan under your feet shortly." And then within a few minutes, I got another email back from her, from this girl, and it was her, not the devil. And I've always remembered that, and I thought, you know, we are in a battle with evil forces, and we can't fight them by ourselves. When you get into witchcraft, when you get into sin, the only one that can get you out is Jesus Christ and His holy angels and the power of His Holy Spirit. We're in a battle, and we need to know whose side we're on in order to win. In Romans chapter 16, verse 20, the Bible says that the God of peace shall bruise or crush Satan under your feet shortly if we are followers of Jesus Christ.
0: If you enjoyed this short devotional with Steve Wolberg, you can hear more messages online at hisvoicetoday.com.

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wall you won't kick down, lie you won't tear down, coming after me.

So I was born in a small Christian family, grew up in Puerto Rico, in San Juan, Puerto Rico. My dad was a pastor of our churches there. After I graduated from high school, I was so excited. You know, I just wanted to leave the house and see the world, if you will. Came up to the States, went to school in Texas, and went to a Christian college there. I rebelled against the Christian concept. I became an agnostic. 16, 17 years after I had left the church, I had three roommates, and we were living the life, you know, back then. You know, doing deals with drugs and selling drugs and all that kind of stuff. The police came over and they raided the apartment. They took my three friends to jail. When I found out, it shook me. I should have been there too. I reached out to God and I said, Lord, if you exist, get me out of this situation and I'll go back to your ways. Right around that time, I met this awesome young lady. She was a Christian. After dating for about a year and a half, someone came to our church to give a series of prophecy seminars. I decided to rebaptize, make it a fact that I was coming back to church, that I was giving my life back to God. Amazing Facts became an important part of my life. Sermons, Sabbath school lessons, DVDs, videos, magazines, and especially after looking and watching Pastor Doug Batchelor, listening to his experience, has really made a difference in my life to the point where I am right now a totally different individual. It's something that I am so grateful to have experienced. I would recommend anyone that wants to give God a chance in their life, you'll never be sorry that you did. He loves you. He understands you. He wants you to be happy. My name is Raul, and thank you for changing my life.

If it were up to us, we'd save the world with money, lots of money, distributed to give each person food to eat and shelter from the storms. If it were up to us, we'd save the world through education, teaching children how to read, filling schools and universities, for knowledge has advantages. If it were up to us, we'd save the world by banning war, undoing arsenals, dissolving armies, teaching skills of compromise. All these are good. We've tried them all.

Yet still we wrestle endlessly with poverty, injustice, and the violence they breed. The vast inequities of life defy our grandest visions. God says, "My thoughts are not your thoughts, nor are your ways my ways." He who knows us best and loves us most will save the world his way. For this is how God loved the world. He gave his one and only Son, so that everyone who believes in him will not perish, but have eternal life. God showed his great love for us by sending Christ to die for us while we were still sinners. Grace is God's answer to our broken, messed up world. For grace addresses all that causes hunger, homelessness, and war. God heals the heart, and then in turn, our minds, our bodies, and communities. Begin with grace and watch the world change. And stay in.

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And the music, oh yeah, it slaps.

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1: 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July 12th, Sweetness of Self-Denial.

sweetness of self-denial. Honor the Lord with thy substance, and with the first fruits of all thine increase. So shall thy barns be filled with plenty, and thy presses shall burst out with new wine. Proverbs chapter 3, verses 9 and 10. God's claims underlie all other claims. He lays his hand upon all that he, from his fullness and beneficence, has entrusted to man, and says, I am the rightful owner of the universe, and these goods are mine. Use them to advance my cause, to build up my kingdom, and my blessing shall rest upon you. Some give of their abundance, yet feel no lack. They do not practice self-denial for the cause of Christ. They give liberally and heartily, but they still have all that heart can wish. God regards it. The action and motive are strictly marked by Him, and they will not lose their reward. But those who have less means must not excuse themselves because they cannot do as much as some others do. Do what you can. Deny yourself of some article you can do without, and sacrifice for the cause of God. Like the poor widow, cast in your two mites. You will actually give more than all those who give of their abundance, and you will know how sweet it is to deny self, to give to the needy, to sacrifice for the truth, and to lay up treasure in heaven. The young who profess the truth have yet a lesson of self-denial to learn. If these made more sacrifice for the truth, they would esteem it more highly. It would affect their hearts and purify their lives. Too often the young do not take the burden of the cause of God or feel any responsibility in regard to it. Is it because God has excused them? Oh no! They excuse themselves. They do not realize that they are not their own.

0: Their strength, their time is not their own. They are bought with a price, and unless they possess the spirit of self-denial and sacrifice, they can never gain the immortal inheritance. Give what you can now, and as you cooperate with Christ, your hand will open to impart still more. And God will refill your hand that the treasure of truth may be taken to many souls. He will give to you that you may give to others. Our High Calling, July 12th.
1: I encourage you to be ye doers of the word and not hearers only. Thank you for listening, and be sure to join us tomorrow for your daily devotional reading.

light. You spoke and stars lit up the sky. 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The waters part at your command are come pouring down and flooding dry land.

0: Being in Dubai in the nightlife in one of the most famous clubs in Dubai, I always felt that there was an emptiness inside me. So this is when I decided to study music production and audio engineering to become an international DJ where I can travel the world, I can play in front of a huge crowd. For sure, God stopped me because he had another plan for me. This is where I met my wife.
1: I'm Bulgarian by origin, but my father decided to take my family and we all migrated to Australia. I was on and off in the church, visiting, trying to find my roots there, but didn't really happen for me. So I got a job as an air hostess with Emirates Airlines and I moved to Dubai.
0: Believe it or not, even though that I was a DJ, I was shy to approach her. But I felt that there is a voice in my head that was pushing me to go and just talk to her. We decided, to start a family and to get married. And this is when I met her dad. And he was always talking to me about God, about Jesus. But I never have questions. I always accept out of respect because he's my father-in-law. One day he just calls me on Skype and he tells me, I have sent you something to your post office. So when you have time, go and pick it up. I said, okay. So I went, I pick it up, I opened the package, and it says, amazing facts, the most amazing prophecies, Doc Bachelor. I just put it in the drawers. But then after 2 weeks, I just told my wife, we have to watch it. What if your dad calls me and asks me about these DVDs and what shall I say? She said, okay, so let's watch it. I was really amazed because 16 years in the church where I used to attend, and I've never saw anybody using the Bible and talking about the Bible like Pastor Doc did. And at this very moment, I heard this small voice in my head telling me, are you listening to this? And I said, I am. And he said, if you are willing, I will deliver you. And I said, I am willing. That was my conversion moment. And this is when God turned my life upside down. I called my father-in-law and I said, this is the truth. I accept it, but I want more. Give me more. So he told me, go to the Amazing Facts website and do the Bible studies there. So I learned about the Sabbath, the second coming, the health message. You know, all this I've never heard about in my life. Everything was new to me. I knew that this was the truth because it was very clear from the Word of God. It wasn't me that was looking after God. He was looking for me.
1: We decided that we would get baptized together. And we decided to do it in Australia, so my father, who planted also the seed, would witness that.
0: God started calling me to ministry. And I talked with the pastor introduced me to the president of the field, and they gave me the opportunity to go and study to become a pastor. I know for a fact that when Pastor Doug was doing these amazing prophecy series, he would never thought someone sitting somewhere in the Middle East, God using them to take me out of darkness into his marvelous light. In fact, I always think about it. If I ever saw Pastor Doug, I will just give him the biggest hug in the world. شكراً Amazing Facts لأن الله استخدمكم لكي تغيروا حياتنا.
1: And thank you Amazing Facts for changing our lives.

The storyline is so familiar now. A kindly grandfather in some quiet town is found to be a gangster living under an assumed identity. A civic leader loses her elected role when her history is revealed behind a different name. We shake the dust off polished shoes in not-so-righteous indignation, for we prize honesty, we say. And yet, we know this story well. Before we learn to count or read, the orbit of

Our life was willful, proud, and self-involved. To these we added faults we chose, the cruelties of school playgrounds, the teenage gossip that cut worse than any knife, the damage done our bodies and our minds through substances and time ill-spent. Our failures ran much faster than our years. And then, one day, the Father offered us a new and strange identity. Forgiven sinner, healed outcast, prodigal brought home. He wouldn't let us take a lesser role, but righteously insisted we accept our place as sons and daughters deeply loved. So now we live with this assumed identity and struggle with the Father's robe we feel ineligible to wear. He is relentlessly insistent on this new life he's given us. Do not call something unclean if God has made it clean. To feel unworthy never means that we are unforgiven. Grace is the way we're learning how to live within the Father's house, enjoy His love, and welcome other prodigals back home. Put on the awkward robe of grace and stay in it.

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1: The Bible says in 1 Thessalonians chapter 4, verse 16 and 17, that someday soon the Lord Himself will descend from heaven with a shout, and then those of us that are ready will be caught up to meet the Lord in the air. I do a lot of traveling, and some time ago I was in an airport waiting for my connecting flight, and the announcement came over the speakers that it's now time to board. And as I stood in line, getting ready to go to the counter and hand the lady my ticket and get on the plane, I looked to my left and I saw a young man sitting on a seat, and he was sound asleep. And I thought to myself, this is probably his flight, and if he doesn't wake up, he's going to miss it. So I walked over there and I gave him a gentle kick in the leg, and I looked at him and I said, is this your flight? We're boarding. And so he woke up and he said, oh yes, thank you very much. I don't want to miss the plane. As I thought about that, I thought about heaven, and I thought about Jesus coming down from heaven to get his people, and how important it is that we don't sleep because of the sins of this world, and that we miss our flight. 1 Thessalonians chapter 4, verses 16 and 17 say that someday soon the Lord himself shall descend from heaven with a shout, with the voice of the archangel, and with the trumpet of God, and the dead in Christ shall rise first. Then we who are alive and remain shall be caught up together with them in the clouds to meet the Lord in the air, and so shall we ever be with the Lord. Dear friend, we cannot afford to miss this flight because we've been sleeping in sin, following the ways of this world. May God help us to be ready for heaven when Jesus comes. You have just heard His voice from the Bible today.
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1: Our Daily Bread, July 12th. Christ was not left alone.

0: Christ was not left alone. Now from the sixth hour there was darkness over all the land unto the ninth hour. And about the ninth hour Jesus cried with a loud voice, saying, Eli, Eli, lama sabachthani. That is to say, my God, why hast thou forsaken me? Matthew chapter 27, verses 45 and 46. Christ, bearing the sin of the world, seemed to be deserted, but he was not wholly left alone. John stood close by the cross. Mary had fainted in her anguish, and John had taken her to his house away from the harrowing scene. But he saw that the end was near, and he brought her again to the cross. Even in his dying hour, Christ remembered his mother. He saw her distress, and he said to her, Woman, behold thy son. Then saith he to the disciple, Behold thy mother. And from that hour that disciple took her unto his own home. This thoughtful care lifted a weight from Mary's mind. She would no longer be obliged to choose her own home and run the risk of offending her relatives, for Christ's wish was law. Christ knew what she most needed, the tender sympathy of one who loved her because she loved Jesus. Now from the sixth hour there was darkness over all the land until the ninth hour. Human passions were raging at the foot of the cross when the earth was bereft of the light of the sun. The Sun of Righteousness was withdrawing his light from the world, and nature sympathized with her dying author. A great darkness clothed the earth as with sackcloth of hair and enshrouded the cross. It was as if the sun in its noonday splendor had been blotted out. Thus was represented the night of woe that was settling down on the Jewish nation. And about the ninth hour, Jesus cried with a loud voice, saying, Eli, Eli, lama sabachthani. That is to say, my God, why hast thou forsaken me? These words would not be misunderstood, but priests and rulers interpreted them to suit their own understanding. With bitter contempt and scorn, they said, This man calleth for Elias. Jesus said, I thirst. These words, which should have awakened compassion in every heart, were held up to ridicule by the priests, in whose hearts humanity was eclipsed by satanic malignity. One of the hardened Roman soldiers, touched with pity as he looked at the parched lips, took a stalk of hyssop and, dipping it in the vessel of vinegar, lifted it to the Savior's lips. But from the mockers came the words, Let be, let us see whether Elias will come to save him. This scene was transacted in the sight of heaven and earth. Angels beheld the pitiless scorn and contempt shown to Jesus by those who should have acknowledged him as the Messiah. To this length they were led when unrestrained by the Lord of heaven. So it is with all religious zealots who separate from heavenly influences. Again came the cry as of one in mortal agony. It is finished. Father, into thy hands I commend my spirit. And having said thus, he gave up the ghost. Christ, the majesty of heaven, the King of glory, was dead. The Jewish leaders had crucified the Son of God, the long-expected Messiah. Him, so the people had hoped, who was to bring about so many reforms, they refused the only one who could save them from national ruin. This passage was taken from the Review and Herald, December 28, 1897. Our Daily Bread, July 12th.
1: I encourage you to be ye doers of the word and not hearers only. 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

0: You know, we grew up in a neighborhood up in the Midwest that was a pretty bad neighborhood. And when I became a teenager, I started using drugs. I started using meth when I was like, I think 16, 15, something like that. I was having some problems in my life I really didn't know how to deal with. The only thing I really knew was violence. So this night here, I was gonna inflict violence on myself. I was really high and really depressed, so I took, you know, I had this 40 caliber. So I remember I put one in the chamber and I stuck it to the side of my head like this. And that gun had a hair trigger, you know, and I remember I was tapping it because a part of me said, no, I don't want to do this. But there was something very evil present there saying, do it. I just said to myself, I said, God, if you're real, show yourself to me. My mother took me to church when I was a little kid, and we used to sing Jesus Loves Me. And I remembered that song. It started playing in my mind. And I almost had like a vision of me as a little kid. You know, in Sabbath school, we used to bang those sticks together and sing Jesus Loves Me. And I heard that in my mind. So I said, wow. So I just kind of like put the gun down and I kind of fell on my bedside there. And I said, Lord, I just basically just prayed this crazy prayer. I says, you know, I told him everything that was wrong with me. And I remember one day I was driving around, I kind of felt lost. And I drove by this church and I seen Tom out there. Tom was just out there watering the flowers, you know.
1: So I caught a vision out of the side of my eye of this big husky guy with tattoos walking up and he saying hello. And I said, so I asked him if I could help him. He told me that he drives by the church on occasion, and every time he goes by, he's thinking that he should stop in.
0: After he showed me around the church, you know, I was like, okay, man, it's nice meeting you and this and that. So I jumped in my car and I started heading down the driveway. And the next thing you know, in like my peripheral vision, I see him coming around the corner like Jerry Rice running a football. No, not that fast, but, you know, he was taking off after me and he says, hey, hold on.
1: Ask him if he would like to have some Bible studies. And he said, yeah.
0: He would come by the house. We'd start hiding the beer cans and trying to air out the weed smell. And there was a presence that came with Tom that was comforting. You know what I mean? Even though I wasn't taking the Bible studies as serious as I should have, looking back, there was just a presence about him being there in the house that was comforting. I told Tom, I said, Tom, you know you can't win everybody.
1: I looked at him and I knew. I said to him, Reuben, I never get anybody. I says, the Holy Spirit will do that. And I kind of in my heart knew that the Holy Spirit was going to work on Reuben.
0: So then Tom kind of left the picture for a while. And then I think one day at my mother's house, they were watching the final events of Bible prophecy. So I watched that. And I remember the scene where they had the hellfire and stuff. You know, they were outside the city and it showed the hellfire coming down and burning people and stuff. And I remember saying to myself, that's where I would be right there. After the hellfire scene, I saw the saints in the city and the New Jerusalem and Jesus recreating the earth. And I said, I want that to be me and my family. There was something about the way Doug preached and things that I felt that touched me, because he's kind of like myself, you know. He didn't grow up like that, you know. He done drugs and things, so I kind of found these common grounds that I had with him, and I liked how he just kind of like kept it real with his preaching. And then Pastor Rodley came to the church.

0: And I got to know him very well, and we started doing some finishing studies. He wanted to make sure I understand what I was doing and things. And he baptized me, my wife, my brother. No matter what you've done, where you come from, where you've been, no matter how bad of a sinner you think you are, the Lord Jesus loves you no matter what you've done.
1: Friends, it's because of God's blessing and your support, thousands of others, just like Reuben, have found Jesus and eternal life.

In desert canyons, ferns will flourish, sprouting from the bone-dry walls. None of them is kept alive by current rainfall. Little ever reaches them. But rain that cooled the mesa 500 feet above 20 years ago seeps down through sedimentary rock to deliver needed moisture. The source is slow, no doubt, but savingly, it keeps the green things growing. So it is with grace in us. The saving wrought by Jesus' sacrifice began a flow that still is watering whatever's dry in us. We may have been saved in a moment, but the slow water of deep holiness seeps down to the stony layers of relationships and attitudes and deserts we've never even hoped to water. One day, we give up grudges, half surprising ourselves, and certainly surprising those who wounded us. Weeks later, we begin to reach beyond our comfort zone to love the unloved and the graceless. Our most important relationships, our friendships and our marriages, begin to shift. We hold our tongues. We listen more. We offer comfort where we once doled out our wit or scorn. The grace that saves us always changes us, sometimes at once, more often slowly, imperceptibly. This is as fully Jesus' work as blazing noonday turnarounds. He who began a good work in you will bring it to completion at the day of Jesus Christ. Allow what's dry to grow toward green, and stay in grace.

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1: In the book of Genesis, chapter 2, verse 17, God warned Adam that if he ate from the forbidden fruit, he would surely die. In the next chapter, the serpent spoke to Eve in the garden. Actually, it was the devil speaking through a serpent. And what he said is very instructive to us. In verse 4, the serpent said to the woman, "You shall not surely die." Now, this is interesting because in chapter 2, verse 17, God used four words, "You shall surely die." And then in chapter 3, verse 4, the devil used those same four words, but he introduced one foreign word right in the middle, "You shall not surely die." And that tells us that the devil can put his own word right in the middle of God's words. It reminds me of trout fishing. I used to do a lot of trout fishing, and you take a nice worm and put it on a hook, put it in the water, and the trout sees the good worm. It is a good worm. But then he takes a bite, and he's hooked. And that's the way the devil works. He even quotes good words from God, but he puts his one word of deception in the middle of it to lead us astray. God doesn't want us to be led astray by Satan's mixing of truth and error. He wants us to follow only the pure word of God, to stay away from any of the devil's lies, and to follow exactly what he says. In Genesis chapter 2, verse 17, God told Adam, "In the day that you eat, you will surely die." And then the serpent said, "You will not surely die." And that's how this world fell into sin. Let's not make the same mistake that Eve made. Let's follow only what God says and not follow Satan even one little bit. You have just heard His voice today.
0: If you enjoyed this short devotional with Steve Wolberg, you can hear more messages online.

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And the music, oh yeah.

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2: Maranatha, the Lord is coming. A devotional by Ellen White. July 12th. A view of the shaking.

0: a view of the shaking. For in my jealousy and in the fire of my wrath have I spoken. Surely in that day there shall be a great shaking in the land of Israel. Ezekiel chapter 38, verse 19. I saw some with strong faith and agonizing cries pleading with God. Their countenances were pale and marked with deep anxiety, expressive of their internal struggle. Firmness and great earnestness was expressed in their countenances. Large drops of perspiration fell from their foreheads. Evil angels crowded around, pressing darkness upon them to shut out Jesus from their view, that their eyes might be drawn to the darkness that surrounded them, and thus they be led to distrust God and murmur against him. Their only safety was in keeping their eyes directed upward. Angels of God had charge over his people, and as the poisonous atmosphere of evil angels was pressed around these anxious ones, the heavenly angels were continually wafting their wings over them to scatter the thick darkness. As the praying ones continued their earnest cries, at times, a ray of light from Jesus came to them to encourage their hearts and light up their countenances. Some, I saw, did not participate in this work of agonizing and pleading. They seemed indifferent and careless. The angels of God went to the aid of the earnest praying ones, but his angels left those who made no effort to help themselves. And I lost sight of them. I asked the meaning of the shaking I had seen and was shown that it would be caused by the straight testimony called forth by the counsel of the true witness of the Laodiceans. My attention was then turned to the company I had seen who were mightily shaken. The company of guardian angels around them had been doubled, and they were clothed with an armor from their head to their feet. I heard those clothed with the armor speak forth the truth with great power. It had effect. I asked what had made this great change. An angel answered, "It is the latter rain, the refreshing from the presence of the Lord, the loud cry of the third angel." Maranatha, the Lord is coming.
1: I encourage you to be ye doers of the word and not hearers only. Thank you for listening, and be sure to join us tomorrow for your daily devotional reading.

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1: Early 1980s, all the baby boomers were turning 21, and the nightclub scenes were exploding, and I started an entertainment lighting company.
2: I was the president, and there were six divisions, doing the raves in the 80s and 90s, you know, in some warehouse where we were setting up lighting and fog, and, you know, who knows what's going on in there, and nightclub installations. I loved it, and it was who I was.
1: Bought a new house out of town, and we moved about two or three times. But we were always going to different churches. We were in a Lutheran church, and then we were in a Methodist church. I think we were in three different Baptist churches. My wife was raised Catholic. I was raised Methodist. Currently, I've been out reading all the Hal Lindsey books and watching all the Left Behind movies. And so I really wanted to understand what the book of Revelation was all about, but nothing really ever made sense to me.
2: One day, Pastor Lloyd Logan came knocking, and he had that Net 99 flyer.
3: We were preparing for an evangelistic series, and different people were going different directions with handbills to invite people to the meetings.
2: I saw that coming at me, you know, all the colors, and I thought, oh no, this is some kind of cult thing.
3: And she said, thank you very much, and I'm not much interested myself, but my husband likes that kind of thing.
2: And Lloyd said, would you give it to him, please? And I said, okay, I will. So I took the pamphlet and I put it on the counter. Gary came home and he walked by it.
1: Ran through the kitchen to quickly eat and take a shower and go back out and work a show.
2: 2-3 days went by like this, and I moved that brochure from the counter, put it on the dining room table, put it back on the counter, and I actually threw it in the garbage. As I threw it in that garbage can, I could hear him and see his face saying, would you give it to him, please? And I actually took the garbage out. And that night, lying in bed, I kept seeing his face and hearing his voice and thinking, oh boy, I gotta get that brochure out of the garbage. And I took that and I put it right underneath the remote control. Bright colors, he'll see it.
1: I finally sat down in my living room and I picked up the remote and I saw that angel holding out that scroll.
2: Whoa, cool, what is this? And I was in the kitchen cooking and I thought, oh no.
1: And I looked at it and I turned it over and then I saw a little building, a little church building. And it wasn't too far away, it was about six houses down. And it said Friday night.
2: And I certainly wasn't going. I mean, it wasn't my intention to go.
1: I didn't have any shows going on that night. And so I thought it was a one-night deal. I went, and as I heard about the Millennium Man, I was just blown away. I didn't want it to end. I knew what I was hearing was all from the scriptures, and it wasn't based on Hollywood movies or other books that were written. They said, come again tomorrow night. And I thought, wow, great, two nights. So I tried to tell my wife about it, and she still wasn't interested, and then she decided to come.
2: I started to hear the truth, you know, and I started to get fed.
1: Every night after the seminar, they would hand us an Amazing Facts study guide. I couldn't do those fast enough.
2: The business kept us going 7 days a week, and it was night and day.
1: Crews working all around the clock, and so when we finally heard the Sabbath message, you know, so far everything's been true right from the Bible.
2: Church on Saturday, no work. Anyway, it all clicked.
1: Both our heads turned at each other, our jaws dropped open.
2: I said, we can't do that.
1: And the first thing that came out of my mouth was, we have to.
2: I knew that it would be a sacrifice, and I was in fear about it.
1: We didn't know how we were going to do it, but we talked to the pastor about it, and the pastor said, we'll just pray about it, and God will open doors.
2: I didn't want to give up all the connections I'd made, all the networking, all the money, all the investment.
1: We went to the board and asked them if they would consider closing on Saturday, and they agreed to. So we closed the storefront on Saturday, but we were still doing productions, and that kind of bothered us. So a couple months later, God opened a door for my wife. She exited the company. I prayed about it, and God opened the door for me too.
2: Gary, shortly after, was offered a job, being paid more money than he made as an owner of the company.
1: He said, I'll give you a $1,000 raise, and you will never work another weekend.
2: And we were able to keep the Sabbath and enjoy the wonderful blessings that God had for us on the Sabbath day.
1: My kids never again had to say, quit talking about work. After the seminar was over, my wife and I and my children were all baptized into the Seventh-day Adventist Church. Even if I gave up everything, I knew that God would have something better.
2: I have much more understanding, and there's much more depth.

0: in my Christian walk with the Lord.
1: We started an Amazing Fact Bible School at our church. It allows anybody to understand the scriptures, to understand the end times. Church changed my life dramatically, and I'm very happy and excited to be a part of it.
2: We haven't lived the same life stories or even understood each other from the start. Our differences are many and profound. Our ancestors didn't share the same small towns in Poland, Ghana, Mississippi, or Nebraska. We didn't attend the same schools, have similar access to good jobs, like the same food or music at our picnics, or experience equal pay or equal justice. We hurt differently, but we know what pain is. We grieve our losses and celebrate our joys in ways uniquely meaningful to us. We may share faith, but not the same one. Our beliefs are often different. And yet we choose to walk together, trusting that the time we spend in listening and in telling will build trust, ease conflicts. We can share a kind and valued humanity as sons and daughters of a loving Father. For the grace of God has appeared, bringing salvation to all. The miles ahead are dusty and unknowable. And yet we choose, because of grace, to take the next step forward on the road. We trust the miles we share and stories we tell to lead us to God's gracious destination. So walk with me and let me learn from you. And we will stay in grace.

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2: In the book of Ephesians chapter 6, Paul talks about putting on the armor of God to resist the power of the devil. In verse 16, he says, "Above all, taking the shield of faith, wherewith you shall be able to quench all the fiery darts of the wicked one." Believe it or not, just yesterday I was out in my backyard in North Idaho, which is surrounded by forest, and I was using my chainsaw cutting wood and getting ready for winter. And I didn't see it. It was right in front of me. I either stepped on or walked close enough to a big hornet's nest. And before I knew what was happening, these hornets were just flying out of the nest and they were attacking me. One of them landed right on my nose and he bit me hard. Another one hit me on the arm and I started running down the road as quick as I could. Some of them followed me, but eventually I got away, checked out my wounds, realized nothing serious, and I thought, I have got to stay away from those hornets. The Bible says that we're in a battle between God and the devil, and Satan is attacking us, especially as we get closer to the coming of Jesus. He is attacking and he's hitting hard, just like those hornets hit me. And the only way that we can resist the devil is, first of all, by knowing that he's there, by trusting the Bible and trusting in the power of Jesus Christ. Paul says in chapter 6 of Ephesians that we need to put on the armor of God, every single piece. And in verse 16, he says, "Above all, taking the shield of faith, wherewith you shall be able to quench all the fiery darts of the wicked." The devil is certainly throwing his fiery darts at us, but we can quench them by faith in God, by trusting the power of his word. You've just heard his voice today.
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Warning: side effects of listening to KWJD include sudden joy, smiling for no reason, and unexpected praise breaks. 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And the music, oh yeah, it's

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1: Our High Calling, a devotional by Ellen White. July 13th, a test of character.

0: a test of character. But they that will be rich fall into temptation and a snare, and into many foolish and hurtful lusts, which drown men in destruction and perdition. For the love of money is the root of all evil. 1 Timothy chapter 6, verses 9 and 10. Satan has nets and snares, like the snares of the fowler, all prepared to entrap souls. It is his studied purpose that men shall employ their God-given powers for selfish ends rather than yield them to glorify God. God would have men engage in a work that will bring them peace and joy and will render them eternal profit. But Satan wants us to concentrate our efforts for that which profiteth not, for the things that perish with the using. The glory of the world to come is eclipsed by the corruptible things of earth. For where your treasure is, there will your heart be also. Matthew chapter 6, verse 21. Your thoughts, your plans, your motives will have an earthly mold, and your soul will be defiled with covetousness and selfishness. What shall it profit a man if he gain the whole world and lose his own soul? Mark chapter 8, verse 36. The day is coming when the idols of silver and gold will be cast to the moles and to the bats, and the rich men shall weep and howl for the miseries that shall come upon them. If your thoughts, your plans, your purposes are all directed toward the accumulation of the things of earth, your anxiety, your study, your interests will all be centered upon the world. The heavenly attractions will lose their beauty. Your heart will be with your treasure. You will have no time to devote to the study of the scriptures and to earnest prayer that you may escape the snares of Satan. Oh, that the great interests of the world to come were appreciated. Why is it that men are so unconcerned about the salvation of the soul when it was purchased at such a cost by the Son of God? In the providence of God, by physical skill or ingenious inventions, some may gather more wealth than others. The Lord blesses them with health, with tact and skill, that they may receive of His goods to bestow upon others who may not have received these blessings. The possession of means constitutes a test of character. Our High Calling, July 13th.
1: I encourage you to be ye doers of the word and not hearers only. Thank you for listening, and be sure to join us tomorrow for your daily devotional reading.

I always wanted to be a daddy's girl. From the time I was very small, I saw other girls that had fathers around, and I always felt different. My natural father left when I believe I was 4 months old, and I did not have a relationship with him. And deep down, honestly, I always felt like, what did I do? Why didn't he love me? And that's soul-shattering for a child. My stepfather came into the picture when I was 2 years old, and he was sexually abusing me, physically abusing me, and psychologically abusing me for many, many years. The biggest thought that I can remember back then is having my first thought of suicide when I was 10 years old. And being so afraid all the time that it was causing stomach pains, that I would literally be doubled over. I just kept thinking, why doesn't anyone know what's going on in this house? Can't they hear him screaming at me? You know, don't they notice that something is wrong? Don't I seem different? I'm not right. I'm 10 and I feel like I'm dying. Can you not see me? And out of self-preservation, I finally just blocked it out of my head for many years and just didn't remember anymore. It was very, very lonely. I did start drinking when I was 14 years old. What had happened was I had a flashback of being molested, and it shattered me, and I did not know how to cope with it. So I started mixing all different kinds of hard alcohol together and smoking weed and being sexually promiscuous and that was just

more that I was going to completely take myself away from him. And something just clicked inside me. All my life, I felt like God wasn't there for me. And what I realized was that he was. I will never forget the time that I was sitting there in church and there was a silk lithograph of Jesus Christ up on the altar, and I could not even look at it because in my soul I knew that what I was doing was wrong, but I couldn't stop. Not even talking about what it was doing to me physically, but that brand new friend that I had found in God, I was pulling myself away from him. During that time, off and on, I'd turn on the TV and Pastor Doug would be there. And one thing that he always said that caught my eye is he always said, "Don't take my word for it. Go check your Bible." Amazing Facts helped save my life. It took me years, but I finally found God. I finally healed that little girl that was so shattered, that had no self-esteem, that all her innocence had been taken. God gave back everything and then some. And I go through trials. I'm a single parent. I'm a recovering addict. I have MS and I have fibromyalgia. And I am blessed. I am blessed because I am so mighty with the Lord. Everything that was ever stolen from me, God gave back. And on top of that, he gave me forgiveness. And that's what I want everyone to know. He took a broken woman and turned her into a warrior.

sometimes we have to choose to remember the good things. So much of daily life is, as we say, taken for granted. We assume when we go to bed that our eyes will open in the morning. We don't worry whether the car will start in the morning. We live our seasons believing there will be enough sun and rain to grow the grass and water the trees. Nothing out of the ordinary here. But the Word of God urges us to actively remember that none of these things is guaranteed. Each is the Father's loving gift. When our happiness increases, His joy overflows. Bless the Lord, O my soul, the psalmist reminds himself, and do not forget all His benefits. Who forgives all your iniquity, who heals all your diseases, who redeems your life from the pit, who crowns you with steadfast love and mercy. It's easy to take even amazing things for granted, like forgiveness and healing and grace. And while He is no less God, whether we remember Him or forget His goodness, the choice to celebrate His consistent kindness opens the door to abundant living. God is both very great and very good. His power, His rulership is matched with tenderness and vast affection for us. Take what He has granted. Choose gratitude and stay in grace.

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1: In John chapter 3, verse 16, which is the most famous verse in the Bible, Jesus said, "For God so loved the world that he gave his only begotten Son, that whoever would believe in him should not perish, but have everlasting life." Just a couple days ago, I was in Spokane, Washington, and I picked up a copy of the newspaper. And one of the headlines says, "Man rescues son who fell into river. A father jumped into the Spokane River from the Washington State Bridge to rescue his 23-month-old son after the toddler fell off the bridge Thursday afternoon. Miraculously, the boy fell into a location where there was a pool, and the father immediately jumped into the river, grabbed his son, and carried him to shore." The article continues by saying that many instances like that don't have happy endings because the Spokane River is very treacherous. And as I thought about that, I thought about God. And I think about John 3:16 and how we've all, just like that little boy, we've fallen into the river of sin. And we're lost in this world. And there's really no hope for us unless we have someone jump in into this world of evil and try to get us out. And that's what Jesus did for you and for me 2,000 years ago. I'm a dad and I've got two kids. And when I read a story like this, I can't help but be touched by the love of God and his sending his son to save a lost world. John chapter 3, verse 16. The most famous verse in the Bible is about a rescue operation. The Bible says, "For God so loved the world that he gave," just like that father jumped, "he gave his only begotten son, that whoever believes in him should not perish, but have everlasting life." You have just heard his voice today.
0: If you enjoyed this short devotional with Steve Wolberg,

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0: do you do?
1: We all say and do things that other people sometimes misunderstand because they don't see the motives. That's why someone wisely counseled, "See that ye love one another with a pure heart fervently." The woman in this story found that advice easier to follow when her heart and mind and life were unshackled.

0: I love these drives up the mountain to watch the sunset. Don't you, Pat?
1: Yes.
0: Not much traffic tonight. But we should have our favorite spot all to ourselves.
1: Yes.
0: Is something wrong?
1: No.
0: You don't seem yourself.
1: I'm fine.
0: I can tell something's wrong. Do you want to go back down the mountain or stay here?
1: Whatever you want to do is fine.
0: Pat, I'd wish you'd tell me what's troubling you.
1: Nothing.
0: Something is wrong.
1: I don't think you love me. Here's your ring.
0: You're breaking our engagement?
1: Yes.
2: Proclaiming the way, the truth, and the life. This is Unshackled. 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Even medical treatment is provided to resident guests in the mission clinic. Mission pastors and counselors share the bread of life with every guest, the truth that can make them free. Most have never met the one who offers them new life. He said, "Ask, and it shall be given you. Seek, and ye shall find. Knock, and it shall be opened unto you." And that same message of hope goes out to the world in 14 languages through this program. Now for broadcast around the earth, here is program number 3326 in the series Unshackled, the program that makes you face yourself and think.
1: I didn't expect you to cry about this, Wayne. I'm sorry.
0: I was jilted 5 years ago. I can't believe it's happening again. I thought you loved me.
1: I do love you. I was just testing you.
0: Testing me?
1: I wanted to see how angry you'd get.
0: What?
1: My father was so brutal when he got angry. I didn't want to marry someone like that.
0: Well, I'll show you how angry I can get. I'm going to spank you for pulling a stunt like that.
2: The woman in our story was warned to keep secret an injustice she endured in the army. But she wanted the truth to be told as a caution to others. This is the true testimony of Patricia Lawrence, right now on Unshackled.
3: My fiancé Wayne actually pulled me over his knee that night and spanked me for my deceptive trick, a painful experience for both of us. I loved him so much, this man I had known for only 3 months, who was 13 years older than I, and so kind to my disabled cousins. I had moved to Los Angeles from Missouri and was living with my aunt and uncle. I was 20 years old.
1: I'm sorry I did that to you, Wayne.
0: Don't ever do something like that again.
1: I won't, I promise. Do you still want to marry me?
0: Yes, of course. I love you.
1: I love you too, Wayne.
0: Do you want a big wedding?
1: Yes. 2 of my brothers are in the Navy, and I'd like them to usher and wear their uniforms. I'm so proud of them.
0: I'd like to invite our disabled friends from the sports club.
1: Wonderful. I love the way you take care of them, including them in things we do and taking them places.
0: I want to buy us a house before we marry, and furniture.
1: We can get married in my aunt and uncle's church. Let's talk with the pastor and set a date.
0: Is going to church important to you, Pat?
1: Yes. I'm searching for God.
0: Gave up on that years ago.
1: We never went to church at home, but I know God is real, and I want to know him.
0: I admire you for that. Maybe I'll go with you this Sunday.
3: Born with a twin brother, I had grown up in a family of 10 children, but not a Christian home. We lived on a farm in Missouri and had to work hard. My father was strict and physically abusive, and Mom was too overworked to spend much time with us individually. I tried so hard to please her, but seemed to fail. Wayne's love filled my heart with joy, especially when he decided to go to church with me.
4: Speaking centuries ago through the prophet Hosea, God said, "My people are destroyed for lack of knowledge." And it's still true today. People don't know God, and they're destroyed for lack of knowledge.
5: Yes, yes.
4: They don't know that God is love.
5: Yes.
4: That he created us to have abundant life.
5: He did. Oh, yes.
4: That he has a purpose for everyone. That all have sinned and come short of the glory of God because of our enemy, the devil, who is out to destroy us. For this purpose, the Son of God was manifested, that he might destroy the works of the devil. All this is explained in God's manual for life, the Holy Bible. How God sent his only Son, Jesus Christ, to pay the penalty for our sins.
5: Amen.
4: For God sent not his Son into the world to condemn the world, but that the world through him might be saved.
5: Yes.
4: You can trust him with your life. For whosoever shall call upon the name of the Lord shall be saved.
5: Praise him.
4: It's not about religion, folks. It's about relationship. Having a real relationship with the Lord who loves you and gave himself for you. The Bible says, he that spared not his own Son, but delivered him up for us all, how shall he not with him also freely give us all things? If you would like to begin that relationship today, come forward and repent of your sins and ask Jesus to save you.
0: Pat, I'm going up there.
3: While I wavered in faith, preoccupied with my own issues, Wayne walked forward and professed faith in Christ that day, 3 weeks before our wedding. On the big day of our marriage, the front row of the church held 9 honored guests in wheelchairs. After our honeymoon at Lake Mead in Nevada, we returned home and moved into our home in Burbank. We had been married 6 weeks when I, too, received Christ as my Savior.
0: Amazing, isn't it, Pat? Like a ton of bricks off your shoulders.
1: Being saved? Yes. Suddenly, it all made sense.
0: What?
1: The goofy things I did all my life. Trying to be noticed, trying to please others.
0: You didn't know any better.
1: No, I see why my dad was so abusive. He doesn't know God.
0: And your mom?
1: She did the best she could under the circumstances.
0: Yeah, very magnanimous of you, Pat. She held a gun to your head.
1: She wanted me to have a miscarriage.
0: That's so wrong.
1: Yes? God gave us a conscience so we'd know right from wrong. That's how I knew instinctively abortion is wrong. It kills the unborn child.
0: You made the right choice, Pat.
1: I hope we have a baby soon, Wayne.
0: Me too. We'll raise our children to know the Lord.
1: What was that verse the pastor quoted from the Bible?
0: Something about the wages of sin is death, but the gift of God is eternal life.
1: Through Jesus Christ.
3: Wayne and I were active in our church. We taught young teens on Sunday evening. We took them on field trips and invited them into our home for fellowship gatherings. I sang in the choir, and we grew in faith. Because of the difference in our ages, we wanted to have children right away. But I had 3 miscarriages the first year we were married. Disheartened, we talked with our pastor.
4: Have you eliminated any physical barriers to pregnancy?
1: Yes.
4: What does your doctor say, Pat?
1: He's putting me on thyroid medicine. Maybe that will help.
4: Good.
0: My uncle and aunt had 2 girls who were healthy and 2 boys who were disabled. Maybe the Lord was protecting us.
4: Maybe. God says in Isaiah chapter 55, "For as the heavens are higher than the earth, so are my ways higher than your ways, and my thoughts than your thoughts."
0: I guess it's better not to speculate, huh?
4: Yes. Trust in the Lord with all thine heart, and lean not unto thine own understanding. In all thy ways acknowledge him, and he shall direct thy paths.
1: Maybe God is punishing me for my sinful life before I was saved.
4: No, Pat, no. Psalm 103 says, "As far as the east is from the west, so far hath he removed our transgressions from us." And Romans chapter 8 promises, "There is therefore now no condemnation to them which are in Christ Jesus, who walk not after the flesh, but after the Spirit."
0: All we can do is pray then.
4: Prayer is very powerful, Wayne. Trust in the Lord with all your heart.
3: Finally, a daughter was born to us on Christmas Day, nearly 2 years after we married. What a gift from the Lord. Over the next few years, we had 2 more daughters.
0: When I told Mom we had another daughter, she said it was too bad we didn't have a son.
1: What did you tell her?
0: That I like girls.
1: Well, my mom is after me to go out and get a job to help support the family.
0: Tell her you're a stay-at-home mother.
1: I did.
0: Honey, if you worked, we'd have to pay for childcare and we'd pay higher taxes. and we'd have to buy another car.
1: I wouldn't earn enough to make it worthwhile.
0: Stand your ground, Pat. I'll tell her to let you alone.
1: Thanks.
0: Are you dissatisfied, honey?
1: Not at all. I love being your wife and the mother of our children.
3: I went to school activities, made home-cooked meals for my family, and sewed clothing for the girls to wear to school. We were immature in our faith and drifted away from regular church attendance as we busied ourselves with raising our family. Wayne's job was demanding and took us to 4 different areas in California, but he always made sure we had a church home. We just weren't as faithful as we should have been. We sent our girls to church, read our Bibles, and tried to be a good witness in the community, but we were not passionate in our faith. God warns in Revelation chapter 3, "I know thy works, that thou art neither cold nor hot. So then, because thou art lukewarm and neither cold nor hot, I will spew thee out of my mouth." We would reap what we sowed.
2: In a moment, we'll hear how this affected Pat's family. Now, though, here's Pacific Garden Missions president, Phil Kwiatkowski.
5: Thanks, Timothy. We love hearing from listeners, like this woman who writes, "I've been listening to Unshackled for many years now in Houston, and I'm always so blessed by it." She adds, "I always enjoy the newsletter PGM puts out." We also get many letters from inmates in prison who listen to Unshackled, and we'd like to share some with you. A prisoner in Oklahoma writes, "Until a few months ago, we had regular visits from pastors in the area. They brought Unshackled booklets that gave us encouragement." Another inmate in a different state writes, "Unshackled has helped me turn my life around." And this prisoner in Texas writes, "If we as a nation understood the true power of prayer, there would not be a National Day of Prayer because every day would be a day of prayer." This man in North Carolina writes, "Unshackled has really touched my heart. You have been an inspiration to me." We hope you write soon. The address, Pacific Garden Mission, 1458 South Canal Street, Chicago, Illinois, 60607. 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
3: When our girls were 6, 7, and 8, we took in foster girls, troubled teenagers. They were wards of the state, removed from their families because of abuse they had suffered. I love those girls as if they were my own. Most were from broken homes, but some came from group homes. Some stayed only a few days. One stayed for 3 years. When our oldest daughter turned 12, we talked about my past.
6: "Mommy, were you really a soldier in the Army?"
1: "Yes, honey. Not very long, though. Before I met your daddy, I spent about 8 weeks in basic training."
6: "Was it hard?"
1: "Yes, but I loved having structure and order in my life."
6: "Lots of orders."
1: "Yes, lots of orders."
6: "If you liked it, why didn't you stay in the Army?"
1: "Well, there's something I want to tell you. I made a big mistake that I don't want you to make when you're older."
6: "What?"
1: "One night, I went on a double date with another soldier, and I had a drink. I don't remember anything after that, where we went, or how I got back to the barracks."
6: "How can that be?"
1: "I think my date put some drugs in my drink. It made me lose my memory."
6: "That's terrible."
1: "Yes, it is. But it still happens today."
6: "Did something bad happen?"
1: "Yes. 2 weeks later, I fainted in formation and learned I was pregnant. That's why I had to leave the Army."
6: "What happened to the baby?"
1: "Some of my family members wanted me to have an abortion, but I knew that was wrong. So I went to a Christian home for unmarried mothers."
6: "And you left the baby there?"
1: "No, a Christian couple adopted him. So you have a big brother somewhere."
6: "I do?"
1: "Yes."
6: "I want to see him sometime."
1: "I haven't seen him since he was born. They wouldn't even let me hold him. They said it was better not to get attached to him."
6: "How old is he now, Mommy?"
1: "He's 15. I'm telling you all this because I don't want you ever to date a boy whose birthday is the same as his. I don't want you to accidentally fall in love with your own brother, okay?
6: Okay.
1: Whenever a boy asks you for a date, the first thing you should ask him is, when were you born?
6: Mommy, I love you so very much.
1: I love you too, honey. And I loved my son, too. So much, I wanted him to live.
3: Revealing the truth kept other family members from telling distorted versions of my past. As my other daughters became teenagers, I explained the same thing to them. Our oldest daughter graduated from high school as valedictorian and received a full scholarship to college in Iowa. But her boyfriend was a problem. That's when our hearts turned back to God.
0: What do you think about Penny wearing Jason's class ring?
1: I don't like it because he's not a Christian. He's involved in a cult.
0: I don't know much about their beliefs, but Jesus said, I and my Father are one.
1: I feel responsible, Wayne. We've been lackadaisical about our faith.
0: I guess you're right.
1: We don't go to church on a regular basis.
0: We'll change, Pat.
1: I'm going to read the Bible every day from now on. And I'm going to ask her to give his ring back when she leaves for college. Listen to this, Wayne. I always knew life begins at conception, and God confirms it here in Genesis chapter 18. The Lord is telling Abraham how he's going to give Sarah a son. He says, "Is anything too hard for the Lord? At the time appointed, I will return unto thee according to the time of life, and Sarah shall have a son." Appointed time, according to the time of life.
0: I never thought about that.
1: Me neither. Read Hebrews chapter 10, verse 23. Let us hold fast the profession of our faith without wavering, for he is faithful that promised. And let us consider one another to provoke unto love and to good works, not forsaking the assembling of ourselves together, as the manner of some is, but exhorting one another, and so much the more as ye see the day approaching.
0: That's pretty clear. We've been remiss, and it's our responsibility to bring them up in the nurture and admonition of the Lord.
1: We failed our daughter.
0: It's not too late, Pat.
3: Followers of the cult religion pursued our daughter in college, and she joined them. I went to our pastor for counseling, and he suggested I write a letter telling Penny that I loved her nonetheless and to pray that her eyes would be opened. I read a book that exposed their false teaching and also read the Bible faithfully. When Penny came home for Christmas, I slipped my letter into her Bible. She went to a conference with members of the cult and realized that their teaching didn't make sense. Then I asked her to read a book about this cult. She read in the backyard for an hour.
6: Mom, I've read enough. I don't like what they teach.
1: What will you do?
6: I want to go to church with you and Dad on Sunday. I believe Jesus alone is the way, the truth, and the life.
3: That Sunday, Penny publicly renounced the cult and asked our church to reinstate her. Everyone had been praying for her. Then she decided to go to Bible college, where she met and married a strong Christian. Our other daughters also graduated and then married. 4 years later, while driving to a Bible study, I had a terrible accident.

0: Do you remember what happened, Pat?
1: A dog ran out in front of me.
0: And you hit the brakes?
1: Too hard, I guess.
0: Yeah, she lost control of the car. Slammed into the windshield and the car hit the curb on the other side of the road.
1: Thank God I didn't hit another car.
0: Oh, for sure. You didn't have your seatbelt on, did you?
1: No.
0: Well, I'm glad you weren't killed, Pat.
1: I remember some people helping me.
0: They said you got out of the car and you were bleeding badly from your head wound, so they applied pressure till the ambulance got there.
1: My chest hurts the most.
0: Yeah, well, you slammed into the steering wheel and broke 7 ribs.
1: What about the car?
0: It was totaled, honey.
2: When I got out of the hospital 4 days later, Wayne ordered a hospital bed with a monkey bar so I could pull myself up. Even so, healing took 5 weeks. After I recovered, I overworked around the house and hurt so much, I became depressed. I lay in bed that night asking God to take me home. Instead, God inspired me to write a poem that proclaims His sufficiency is enough. In 1990, Wayne and I traveled through many states and were drawn to Las Cruces, New Mexico. We built a home there, sold our house in California, and moved to Las Cruces. Several years passed.
0: Oh, here you are. I was looking for you.
1: I love to sit out here on the patio and talk to God.
0: Are you writing a letter?
1: No, a poem about my son.
0: Oh, can I read it?
1: When it's finished. Mother's Day is coming up, and I always feel kind of sad.
0: I'm sorry, honey.
1: I went through the labor, but never held him in my arms. That's how the poem starts.
0: Maybe you should keep trying to find him.
1: I haven't given up. If it's the Lord's will, I'll find him.
2: I knew my son's name and had been looking for him for more than 3.5 years. I found him the night before Mother's Day. I cannot describe my feelings when I called and heard his voice for the first time. I told him who I was and why I had called.
3: Yes, they told me I was adopted.
1: I've always wanted to tell you the circumstances of your birth and that I've missed you so much over the years.
3: I'm glad to hear that. I've always wondered about you, too. I used to wonder why. What was wrong with me?
1: Nothing. It was because I loved you that I had to let you go. I kept looking for you, wishing I could meet you.
3: I'm married with 2 daughters and doing fine.
1: Oh, thank God I found you.
2: Just talking with my son eased the emptiness in my heart. Later that year, Wayne and I were working in the garage when he grabbed his neck in pain. I knew it was his heart and rushed him to the doctor. An EKG confirmed his condition was serious.
4: Hello?
1: Penny, your dad had a heart attack.
4: Is he all right?
1: He's in the hospital in town, but he needs bypass surgery, so they're taking him by ambulance to El Paso.
4: Oh, thank God he's okay.
1: So far, he's not out of the woods yet.
4: How did you know it was a heart attack, Mom?
1: Well, maybe the Lord gave me understanding. I called his doctor, and she told me to bring him in.
4: I'll call my sisters if you like.
1: Okay. And ask the church to pray for him.
2: After the bypass surgery and 5 days in ICU, the staff had trouble getting Wayne to breathe when they took him off the respirator. Finally, they managed to get him breathing on his own. But while he recuperated in the cardiac unit, he coughed so much the wiring in his chest detached, and he needed surgery to repair that. I made a 100-mile round trip each day to visit him.
0: You look tired, Pat.
1: I had to stay up late to do some things in the house after I left here.
0: I'm always glad to see you, but it's a long drive.
1: I wish they'd let me visit longer than 15 minutes at a time. Did you tell them to limit me?
0: Never. I'll be glad when I'm home again to stay.
1: The pastor's gonna visit you and the church is praying for you.
0: Thank them for me. If only I hadn't gotten that infection. How many times are they gonna open my chest?
1: The Lord will see us through this, honey.
2: Wayne was in the hospital in Las Cruces and El Paso 4 different times for a total of 64 days, 18 of them in ICU. Driving back and forth and taking care of our home drained me, but Wayne was in good hands. I always kissed him before I left and told him I loved him. See you in the morning, I'd say. Morning is still coming for me.
4: Hello?
5: He's gone, Penny.
4: Oh, no.
5: Your father is with the Lord. The nurse called at 3:30 in the morning to say he wasn't doing well. I wish they called sooner.
4: Were you with him at the end?
5: No. He went quickly. His heart just stopped.
4: I'll come right away, Mom.
2: I've been a widow nearly 20 years. Still active in church. After Wayne's death, I began giving my testimony at Christian women's gatherings. I try to help young girls avoid the heartache I went through.
6: When my middle daughter was in college, she brought home a friend who was pregnant and not married. I told her my story and suggested she tell her parents, who embraced the situation. That girl married the father of her baby, and they're still married 30 years later. God loves you, and Jesus Christ came to save you, whatever the situation. God says, "Behold, I will do a new thing. Now it shall spring forth. Shall ye not know it? I will even make a way in the wilderness and rivers in the desert."
7: Listening friend, is anything too hard for the Lord? The one who created the heavens and the earth also gave his life to save you. Because the penalty for sin is death, eternal separation from God. For God so loved the world that he gave his only begotten Son, that whosoever believeth in him should not perish, but have everlasting life. Behold, now is the accepted time. Behold, now is the day of salvation. In John chapter 5, verse 24, Jesus said, "He that heareth my word and believeth on him that sent me hath everlasting life, and shall not come into condemnation, but is passed from death unto life." Friend, eternal life begins the moment you receive Christ as Savior. For whosoever shall call upon the name of the Lord shall be saved. If you need help in making this crucial decision, get in touch with Pacific Garden Mission, 1458 South Canal Street, Chicago, Illinois, 60607. 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

This is program number 3326. Heard in part two of the true story of Patricia Lawrence were Caitlin Collins, Marcy Mencotti, Jeff Lupitan, Steve Bayorgen, and Natalie Berg. Original music, Scott Griffin. 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

0: I grew up here in Louisiana. It's the Deep South all my life. My dad worked in the oil field, so he was gone all the time. We were raised Catholic, but we weren't church-going people. You feared God. You were scared of Him. You'd never please Him. You'd always be a sinner. No matter what you did was never good enough. Growing up in pretty much a dysfunctional family, everybody in my family drank. Mom and Dad would go out every weekend. They would drink, and I noticed whenever they would drink, they would come back, and they were a lot happier. I figured, well, if the alcohol could make them happy, it could make me happy. So it got to a point to where I was drinking every day, and that's whenever I really fell into the wrong crowd and started to experiment with marijuana. So by the time I was 13 years old, I was a pothead. Once I got married, knowing that I could never please anyone, my drug addiction got worse. I got into pills, I got into cocaine. I'd done pretty much anything I could get my hands on at that point. My wife took the brunt of all of it with the drugs and the alcohol because I wasn't around as a father. I normally do 15 to 20 yards a day by myself. I have a lawn service, and it was a long day. I'm coming home, so I'm just hit scan on the radio, and it stopped on a staticky station. And I heard Doug say,
1: "Hello, friends. Would you like to hear an amazing fact?"
0: And I actually looked at the radio and answered. I'm like, "Yeah, I sure do." And then I heard Pastor Jean. I was like, "Hey, this guy's got a unique accent. Let me just hear it out."
1: The phone line here to the studio is 800.
0: And then I heard,
1: "Stay with us, friends. We're going to learn more as Amazing Facts brings you this edition of Bible Answers Live."
0: Now, being brought up Catholic, you don't ask questions. There's certain parts of the Bible you don't read and you don't ask, and I'm amazed that people are calling in and asking these questions that I've wanted to know all my life. After it was over with, I wanted to make sure to find the program again because it was starting to static in and out. I went and started to find the podcast of Bible Answers Live, and that's really what got me with Amazing Facts, is that their vast library of the podcast. So I went back as far as I could, and cutting lawns all day long, instead of listening to music, I started to listen to Doug and Jean. I learned more in 2 days than I did in the 12 years of Catholic schooling I was going to. I found the Amazing Facts app on my phone one day, and I downloaded it and started going through it, and I'd seen all the lessons, started reading through the lessons. It started to open up my eyes and say, yeah, well, you know, maybe there is a God. And I started to question myself then. Once I seen all that, I got to hear His testimony. So I got on YouTube. I have to see this man's testimony. And his testimony, like, it was looking at me. It's like, you know, I can understand this guy. He's been through what I've been through. There's no coincidence in this. There's a reason that station stopped that day. There is a God. There has to be. Amazing Facts is a cornerstone of everything of me right now. If it wouldn't have been for Doug coming through on that staticky station asking me if I wanted to hear something, an amazing fact, I wouldn't be where I am today. Life is great now. There's no more depression. There's no more want to drink or do any drugs. I don't even smoke anymore. Life is great. It's the relationship I've wanted with my wife all my life that I finally have right now. And I know it's God that gave me that. My name is Brian. Thank you for changing my life.

And when the final day has come, when fears are past and tears are dried, when we are gathered glad and grateful millions strong to praise the Lord who died for us, will there be some unknowing soul so self-absorbed that he might say, "So where's the credit for my deeds?" Absurd, you say, and right you are. For we are either saved by grace, or we are never saved at all.

0: The good that love urged us do, the kindness shared from happy hearts, will seem as insignificant as grains of sand beside that sea that looks like glass. Our finest words will trail off to murmured hallelujahs. Our anthems will boast one refrain, worthy, worthy is the Lamb that was slain. Our sweat and strain deserves no mention, for Jesus poured out himself to death and was numbered with the transgressors, yet he bore the sin of many and made intercession for the transgressors. The heart that's filled with gratitude keeps no account of pains endured or good deeds done. Indeed, I count everything as loss because of the surpassing worth of knowing Christ Jesus, my Lord. It's just a privilege to walk with him, to learn how grace was tailored to our need, to share the vast, abundant joy of breathing deep and feeling free. So pray for daily self-forgetfulness and stay in grace.
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2: Maranatha, the Lord is coming. A devotional by Ellen White. July 13th. Unity and separation under the loud cry.

0: unity and separation under the loud cry. Arise, shine, for thy light is come, and the glory of the Lord is risen upon thee. For behold, the darkness shall cover the earth, and gross darkness the people. But the Lord shall arise upon thee, and his glory shall be seen upon thee. Isaiah chapter 60, verses 1 and 2. As trials thicken around us, both separation and unity will be seen in our ranks. Some who are now ready to take up weapons of warfare will, in times of real peril, make it manifest that they have not built upon the solid rock. They will yield to temptation. Those who have had great light and precious privileges, but have not improved them, will, under one pretext or another, go out from us. Not having received the love of the truth, they will be taken in the delusions of the enemy. They will give heed to seducing spirits and doctrines of devils, and will depart from the faith. But, on the other hand, when the storm of persecution really breaks upon us, the true sheep will hear the true shepherd's voice. Self-denying efforts will be put forth to save the lost, and many who have strayed from the fold will come back to follow the great shepherd. The people of God will draw together and present to the enemy a united front. In view of the common peril, strife for supremacy will cease. There will be no disputing as to who shall be accounted greatest. No one of the true believers will say, I am of Paul, and I of Apollos, and I of Cephas. The testimony of one and all will be, I cleave unto Christ. I rejoice in him as my personal Savior. As the third angel's message swells into a loud cry, great power and glory will attend its proclamation. The faces of God's people will shine with the light of heaven. Many of the rulers are those whom Satan controls, but God has his agents even among the rulers, and some of them will yet be converted to the truth. A few of God's agents will have power to bear down a great mass of evil. Thus, the work will go on until the third message has done its work, and at the loud cry of the third angel, these agents will have an opportunity to receive the truth, and some of them will be converted and endure with the saints through the time of trouble. Maranatha, the Lord is coming.
1: I encourage you to be ye doers of the word and not hearers only. Thank you for listening, and be sure to join us tomorrow for your daily devotional reading.

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1: In the book of Revelation, chapter 1, verse 18, Jesus Christ said, "I am he who lives and was dead, and behold, I am alive forevermore. Amen. And have the keys of hell and of death." This past winter, my little boy Seth learned how to snowboard up in the mountains of North Idaho, and he had his first lesson on a Friday. And the next Friday, I knew that he was planning on going up with his teacher up to one of the big slopes. And he was going to be going down with her quite a ways down and pretty fast. And my son, he's an eight-year-old, and he just likes to do things like that. And so the night before he had his second lesson, I met with my family for worship, and we all knelt down and prayed. And I prayed that the Lord Jesus would keep Seth alive and that he wouldn't kill himself on the slopes. Well, on that Friday, he went up and he did his thing, and I prayed for him. And later on that day, I called the house, and my daughter was there, and my little five-year-old girl, and she answered the phone, and she said, "Daddy, Daddy," she said, "Seth is alive." And of course, I was relieved to hear that he made it through going down the big slope. And when she said, "He's alive," I thought about Jesus Christ. Revelation 1, verse 18, Jesus said, "I am he who lives and was dead, and behold, I am alive forevermore. Amen. And I have the keys of hell and of death." Thank God that Jesus is alive today. He's up in heaven, and he's coming back to take his people home. And because he's alive, we can live with him forever and ever if we choose Jesus as our personal Savior. He's alive, and I want to live forever too. Don't you? You have just heard his voice today.
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0: We can make no atonement for ourselves. For he hath made him to be sin for us, who knew no sin, that we might be made the righteousness of God in him. 2 Corinthians chapter 5, verse 21. Jesus was the majesty of heaven, the beloved commander of the angels, who delighted to do his pleasure. He was one with God, in the bosom of the Father, John chapter 1, verse 18. Yet he thought it not a thing to be desired to be equal with God, while man was lost in sin and misery. He stepped down from his throne. He left his crown and royal scepter and clothed his divinity with humanity. He humbled himself even to the death of the cross, that man might be exalted to a seat with him upon his throne. In him we have a complete offering, an infinite sacrifice, a mighty Savior who is able to save unto the uttermost all that come unto God by him. In love, he comes to reveal the Father, to reconcile man to God, to make him a new creature, renewed after the image of him who created him. Jesus is our atoning sacrifice. We can make no atonement for ourselves, but by faith, we can accept the atonement that he has made. For Christ also hath once suffered for sins, the just for the unjust, that he might bring us to God. 1 Peter chapter 3, verse 18. Ye were not redeemed with corruptible things, but with the precious blood of Christ, as of a lamb without blemish and without spot. 1 Peter chapter 1, verses 18 and 19. It was through infinite sacrifice and inexpressible suffering that our Redeemer placed redemption within our reach. He was in this world, unhonored and unknown, that through his wonderful condescension and humiliation, he might exalt man to receive eternal honors and immortal joys in the heavenly courts. During his 30 years of life on earth, his heart was wrung with inconceivable anguish. The path from the manger to Calvary was shadowed by grief and sorrow. He was a man of sorrows and acquainted with grief, enduring such heartache as no human language can portray. He could have said in truth, "Behold and see if there be any sorrow like unto my sorrow." Lamentations chapter 1, verse 12. Hating sin with a perfect hatred, he yet gathered to his soul the sins of the whole world. Guiltless, he bore the punishment of the guilty. Innocent, yet offering himself as a substitute for the transgressor. The guilt of every sin pressed its weight upon the divine soul of the world's Redeemer. The evil thoughts, the evil words, the evil deeds of every son and daughter of Adam called for retribution upon himself, for he had become man's substitute. Though the guilt of sin was not his, his spirit was torn and bruised by the transgressions of men. And he who knew no sin became sin for us, that we might be made the righteousness of God in him. Voluntarily, our divine substitute bared his soul to the sword of justice, that we might not perish but have everlasting life. Said Christ, "I lay down my life that I might take it again. No man taketh it from me, but I lay it down of myself. I have power to lay it down, and I have power to take it again." John chapter 10, verses 17 and 18. No man of earth or angel of heaven could have paid the penalty for sin. Jesus was the only one who could save rebellious man. In him, divinity and humanity were combined, and this was what gave efficiency to the offering on Calvary's cross. At the cross, mercy and truth met together. Righteousness and peace kissed each other. This passage was taken from First Selected Messages, pages 321 and 322. Our Daily Bread, July 13th. Have a blessed Sabbath.
1: I encourage you to be ye doers of the word and not hearers only. Thank you for listening, and be sure to join us tomorrow for your daily devotional reading.

0: My name is Kareem. I am from Lebanon. I was born in a traditional Christian home. I used to go every single day to the church up to I was about 16 years old. And then I just drifted away from the church and I started being interested in music. I started working as a DJ in radio stations and in nightclubs. And I was working in Dubai in the nightlife in one of the most famous clubs in Dubai. I always felt that there was an emptiness inside me. So this is when I decided to study music production and audio engineering to become an international DJ where I can travel the world, I can play in front of a huge crowd. For sure, God stopped me because he had another plan for me. This is where I met my wife.
1: I'm Bulgarian by origin, but my father decided to take my family and we all migrated to Australia. I was on and off in the church, visiting, trying to find my roots there, but it didn't really happen for me. So I got a job as an air hostess with Emirates Airlines and I moved to Dubai.
0: Believe it or not, even though that I was a DJ, I was shy to approach her. But I felt that there is a voice in my head that was pushing me to go and just talk to her. We decided, to start a family and to get married. And this is when I met her dad. And he was always talking to me about God, about Jesus. But I never have questions. I always accept out of respect because he's my father-in-law. One day he just calls me on Skype and he tells me, I have sent you something to your post office. So when you have time, go and pick it up. I said, okay. So I went, I pick it up, I opened the package, and it says, amazing facts, the most

0: taught the Bible like Pastor Doug did. And at this very moment, I heard a small voice in my head telling me, "Are you listening to this?" And I said, "I am." And he said, "If you are willing, I will deliver you." And I said, "I am willing." That was my conversion moment. And this is when God turned my life upside down. I called my father-in-law and I said, "This is the truth. I accept it, but I want more. Give me more." So he told me, "Go to the Amazing Facts website and do the Bible studies there." So I learned about the Sabbath, the second coming, the health message. You know, all this I've never heard about in my life. Everything was new to me. I knew that this was the truth because it was very clear from the Word of God. It wasn't me that was looking after God. He was looking for me.
1: We decided that we would get baptized together, and we decided to do it in Australia. So my father, who planted also the seed, would witness that.
0: God started calling me to ministry. And I talked with the pastor introduced me to the president of the field, and they gave me the opportunity to go and study to become a pastor. I know for a fact that when Pastor Doug was doing these amazing prophecy series, he would never thought someone sitting somewhere in the Middle East, God using them to take me out of darkness into his marvelous light. In fact, I always think about it. If I ever saw Pastor Doug, I will I'll just give him the biggest hug in the world. شكراً Amazing Facts لأن الله استخدمكم لكي تغيروا حياتنا.
1: And thank you Amazing Facts for changing our lives.

John 3:16. The hand-lettered poster reads, "And we imagine some sharp zealot who bought a stadium end zone seat to get his message out to millions on TV." John 3:16. The spattered license plate declares, "As we idle in traffic and ponder why some driver would request those letters and those numbers for his car." John 3:16. The understated business card asserts, "As we turn over all the notes and papers of our day." These characters, four letters and two numbers, spell out the code of grace. They stand for truths so grand and baffling that we need everyday reminders. For God so loved the world that he gave his only Son, that whoever believes in him should not perish, but have eternal life. God loves us unimaginably. God gave us Jesus unhesitatingly. God welcomes us unendingly. Grace is the boldest, most audacious thing this broken world has ever heard. So startling, we are stark amazed that it could possibly be true. It's not the fate that we expected. It's not the verdict we deserved. But it's the gift that God's deep heart of love still offers us on any day, in any place. So paint it somewhere on the walls of your life and stay in grace.

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1: In Proverbs chapter 16, verse 18, the Bible says, "Pride goeth before destruction, and a haughty spirit before a fall." Some time ago, I was driving down a highway, and I looked on the side of the road, and I saw a big sign, and it was an advertisement for the United States Navy. Now, I certainly respect the Navy, but what I saw taught me a spiritual lesson. There was a picture of an ocean and a submarine that was way down below the water, the surface of the water, and the caption said, "Our pride runs deep." And as I kept driving, I thought about that line, that advertisement for the Navy, "Our pride runs deep." And I thought about Lucifer and how pride is really what got the whole world, or the whole universe, into the mess that it's in. Lucifer became proud after he tempted Adam and Eve. Down throughout human history, people have been proud. Pride is a very terrible thing. And the Bible says that pride goes before destruction, and a haughty spirit before a fall. Jesus continually teaches humility. In Matthew chapter 11, verse 28, he said, "Come to me, all you who labor and are heavy laden, and I will give you rest." And then he said, "Learn of me, for I am meek and lowly in heart, and you will find rest for your souls." Somebody else once said, "Pride is the president of hell." If we're going to overcome sin and prepare for heaven through Jesus Christ and His grace, we've got to overcome pride, give it up, and learn to be humble in heart. Proverbs 16:18, "Pride goes before destruction, and a haughty spirit before a fall."
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1: Our High Calling, a devotional by Ellen White. July 13th, a test of character.

0: A test of character. But they that will be rich fall into temptation and a snare, and into many foolish and hurtful lusts, which drown men in destruction and perdition. For the love of money is the root of all evil. 1 Timothy chapter 6, verses 9 and 10. Satan has nets and snares, like the snares of the fowler, all prepared to entrap souls. It is his studied purpose that men shall employ their God-given powers for selfish ends rather than yield them to glorify God. God would have men engage in a work that will bring them peace and joy and will render them eternal profit. But Satan wants us to concentrate our efforts for that which profiteth not, for the things that perish with the using. The glory of the world to come is eclipsed by the corruptible things of earth. For where your treasure is, there will your heart be also. Matthew chapter 6, verse 21. Your thoughts, your plans, your motives will have an earthly mold, and your soul will be defiled with covetousness and selfishness. What shall it profit a man if he gain the whole world and lose his own soul? Mark chapter 8, verse 36. The day is coming when the idols of silver and gold will be cast to the moles and to the bats, and the rich men shall weep and howl for the miseries that shall come upon them. If your thoughts, your plans, your purposes are all directed toward the accumulation of the things of earth, your anxiety, your study, your interests will all be centered upon the world. The heavenly attractions will lose their beauty. Your heart will be with your treasure. You will have no time to devote to the study of the scriptures and to earnest prayer that you may escape the snares of Satan. Oh, that the great interests of the world to come were appreciated. Why is it that men are so unconcerned about the salvation of the soul when it was purchased at such a cost by the Son of God? In the providence of God, by physical skill or ingenious inventions, some may gather more wealth than others. The Lord blesses them with health, with tact and skill, that they may receive of His goods to bestow upon others who may not have received these blessings. The possession of means constitutes a test of character. Our High Calling, July 13th.
1: I encourage you to be ye doers of the word and not hearers only. Thank you for listening, and be sure to join us tomorrow for your daily devotional reading.

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1: My greatest wish is that my children will see me the way I see my own father. He's a very devoted man, and that kind of framed my childhood going forward from there, where I was always involved in church work, and I had a very rich experience with the Lord at a young age, all the way up through college. Then after I got married, I got in at a company called Comcast, and I spent the past roughly 8.5 years, 9 years at Comcast. And I was actually watching television with my son, and a Comcast commercial came on the air. And he said, "Oh, Daddy, that's Comcast. That's where you work, Daddy." And most fathers would be proud of something like that, but it really struck me that my son's getting older, and he does not see me as a servant of the Lord. He sees me as a servant of my company. And I knew that I would have to make some changes, because I wanted him to know me as a man of God. I never thought I would be a preacher or anything like that, but I knew that there was room in the work for me and for my talents. And I wanted my son to see me operating in the work. That's when I knew that my time there was coming to an end. I was sitting in my office one day, and I was kneeling in prayer, and I said, "God, show me what you want me to do, because it seems like a big move here, and everyone's thinking I'm crazy. And I don't know exactly how, things are going to go if they don't go well." That's a crazy thought when you're thinking about God. And I lifted my head up in prayer, and there were just like a flock of, maybe 300 birds that were just flying, and they were swooping down over the water, and they would fly back up, and then they would chase each other around. And I was just looking at the pattern of the giant flock, and the promise of the Lord came to me, where he says that he takes care of the sparrows, and you don't see them worrying about how they are going to be taken care of from day to day. They don't wring their hands wondering, will there be any worms to eat tomorrow? And that promise really stood out to me, and said, he said, "How much more do I love you? I'm not going to send you on a mission to do my work and leave you high and dry, because you claim to be my child. You claim to be my son. And everyone knows that. That assurance allows me to know that whatever happens here, whatever happens after here, we're sons of God.

0: There's no replacement for that. And Amazing Facts has been very instrumental in helping me find the area of the work of God and showing me how large and how broad it is. It's been a tremendous blessing to be in a place where we're around people seeking to do God's will and listening for His voice in their life. And that's very, very important today.
1: 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Thank you for your support.

Ask any skilled musician, and they'll tell you everything begins with practice. Behind the brilliant concert hall performance or the music video that goes viral lie 100 or 1,000 hours of tedious and undramatic practice. Cognitive skill, muscle memory, an adroit sense of timing, and a touch of interpretive expression meld, at last, into a moment that can soothe or challenge, inspire or amaze. We practice who we want to be, even though on every day our practice isn't perfect. If we rehearse our injuries, the snubs we felt, the spite endured, the untrue things that made us weep, we build the tuneless selves that amplify the world's dirge. And if, through grace, we practice peace, if we rehearse transparency and love, the song of Moses and the Lamb becomes the music of our lives. We sing with those who celebrate. We comfort those who mourn a loss. We pass the trifling goal of sounding good and actually start doing good. The grace that filled our dark with song now stirs deep hope for those who need a melody. So practice gentleness and joy. Rehearse how Jesus rescued you from sin and from yourself. Let kindness be the memory of your voice. 10,000 ears will bless you. And stay in grace.

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1: In the book of Proverbs, chapter 18, verse 21, the Bible says that death and life are in the power of the tongue, and they that love it shall eat the fruit of it. About a month ago, I was at a church potluck, and I was going through the line, and I saw a big bowl in front of me of what looked like delicious purple cabbage. And so I loaded up and put it on my plate, and then I went and sat down next to my wife and her mother. And we struck up a conversation. I took a bite of the cabbage, and my wife's mother looked at me and said, "How do you like the cabbage?" And I just responded honestly, and I said, "Well, actually, I don't really care for it. I don't like it." And then she looked at me and she said, "Oh, I'm sorry, I made it." And then I was pretty embarrassed, and I thought about the classic statement, insert foot into mouth. And that's what I did. I was sorry I said it, but she's a nice lady, and she forgave me. And obviously, you know, that was an embarrassing moment, but it wasn't of eternal consequences. But the Bible tells us that what we say can affect people's lives for good or for evil. It can affect people for eternity. Life and death, Proverbs says, are in the power of the tongue, and they that love it shall eat the fruit of it. Jesus Christ wants us to be careful of the things that we say. Everything we say has an impact on somebody's heart, somebody's life, and our words are more important than we realize. Death and life, the Bible says, are in the power of the tongue, and they that love it shall eat the fruit of it. You have just heard His voice today.
0: To watch more 2-minute devotionals, go to hisvoicetoday.com.

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Once I thought the chance to make you laugh was all I ever wanted. And even now, I wish that God had chose another, serving as your foe on his behalf. He's the

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1: I was heading south on Interstate 5. 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I began sweating profusely. I had difficulty in breathing.

0: Jesus. His name was Kim Kerr. It was like taking one layer off at a time of an onion. He laid it out so perfectly that we could all understand it. And I was really motivated. I couldn't believe it. Well, I finished. I didn't miss a meeting. In fact, on the fifth night, they had an altar call. And my knees stood right up and I walked forward and I gave my heart to Jesus Christ. I've learned throughout this whole thing that when you leave the devil's territory, he gets pretty active and causing a lot of problems. Well, I had the evangelists come out and they had prayer with me about my business. I would find a sick business and make it well and then market it. I finally ended up with a business that I really enjoyed. It was one that was building equestrian centers. And they said to me, Steve, he said, you know, if you're going to really keep the Sabbath, you've got to shut your doors on the Sabbath. Well, I did. And so I sold the business to my brother. It took me 22 years to build that business. And he lost it in 33 months. My son, who was my business partner, I'd been giving him 10% of the business every year. He thought I'd just fallen off the bridge. My son didn't talk to me for 5.5 years. And then a few other things happened. So I had an ex-employee living in my guest house. He kind of watched after our place. And he said, Steve, he said, there's an Allied moving van backed up to your front door in your home. I said, you're kidding. I said, what do you mean? He said, they're moving everything out of your house into this truck, and your wife is out there supervising them. And when I went home and opened the front door, my voice echoed in that house. There wasn't any furniture left anywhere. There was one bed left in the house. I knew my wife was upset because of my coming to this church. But I had no idea that she would move out like this. That was a total shock to me. It was some time there. I locked myself in the bedroom and I began reading the Bible. I spent about a half a year just every night getting home and I would study. It allowed me to have a personal relationship with Jesus Christ. Well, to make a long story short, I met Crystal, and she was a godly woman. That was the Lord's doing, not mine. And he was just there to let me know that I'm with you all the way. Even though you're going to have some trials and you're going to have some hardships, I want you to know that I'll be with you. Because no matter what I do now, he is my leader. He's the leader of my marriage. He's the leader of everything in my life today. That one meeting with the Amazing Facts Seminar changed my entire life. And to this day, I'm still on fire for God. I'm still witnessing to my neighbors. My name is Steve Johnson, and it's because of you that Amazing Facts has changed my life.
1: The boss rolls out incentive plans for all whose sales climb 8%. And so we dig into the numbers, the sales calls, the lonely hours when others sleep. The piano competition's crowning moment offers hours or days of shiny fame. And so we hide ourselves in practice rooms until Bach or Brahms is memorized, or nearly so. A vision of ourselves atop the podium, hoisting silver-plated trophies to the sky, will make us sweat and strain till muscles scream. Nothing comes without effort. And so we learn the wrong theology, believing in our core that heaven is a prize for those who pray or fast or do good works beyond the measure of their peers. Faster, higher, stronger, pushes out the grace that saves through faith. I am the way, the truth, and the life, Jesus said. No one can come to the Father except through me. By grace, you have been saved through faith. And this is not your own doing. It is the gift of God. All that's done will never earn what grace has won. So stay in grace.

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1: Maranatha, the Lord is coming. A devotional by Ellen White. July 13th, Unity and Separation Under the Loud Cry.

0: unity and separation under the loud cry. Arise, shine, for thy light is come, and the glory of the Lord is risen upon thee. For behold, the darkness shall cover the earth, and gross darkness the people. But the Lord shall arise upon thee, and his glory shall be seen upon thee. Isaiah chapter 60, verses 1 and 2. As trials thicken around us, both separation and unity will be seen in our ranks. Some who are now ready to take up weapons of warfare will, in times of real peril, make it manifest that they have not built upon the solid rock. They will yield to temptation. Those who have had great light and precious privileges, but have not improved them, will, under one pretext or another, go out from us. Not having received the love of the truth, they will be taken in the delusions of the enemy. They will give heed to seducing spirits and doctrines of devils, and will depart from the faith. But, on the other hand, when the storm of persecution really breaks upon us, the true sheep will hear the true shepherd's voice. Self-denying efforts will be put forth to save the lost, and many who have strayed from the fold will come back to follow the great shepherd. The people of God will draw together and present to the enemy a united front. In view of the common peril, strife for supremacy will cease. There will be no disputing as to who shall be accounted greatest. No one of the true believers will say, I am of Paul, and I of Apollos, and I of Cephas. The testimony of one and all will be, I cleave unto Christ. I rejoice in him as my personal Savior. As the third angel's message swells into a loud cry, great power and glory will attend its proclamation. The faces of God's people will shine with the light of heaven. Many of the rulers are those whom Satan controls, but God has his agents even among the rulers, and some of them will yet be converted to the truth. A few of God's agents will have power to bear down a great mass of evil. Thus, the work will go on until the third message has done its work, and at the loud cry of the third angel, these agents will have an opportunity to receive the truth, and some of them will be converted and endure with the saints through the time of trouble. Maranatha, the Lord is coming.
1: I encourage you to be ye doers of the word and not hearers only. Thank you for listening, and be sure to join us tomorrow for your daily devotional reading.

I grew up in a home where we weren't really too religious. We just sort of believed in God and left it at that for the most part. When I was younger, my dad went on his own journey to try and find out what was the most biblical religion. I'm not exactly sure how he found Amazing Facts, but he would listen to them a lot. And he found that I would sit there and watch Doug Bachelor. It made sense in my little mind. In school, I would tell my friends about God. I would say, like, God is real, God loves us. When I got into my teens, that's sort of when I began to rebel and I pretty much left God behind. I wanted to be popular in middle school. I wanted people to like me. I wanted to fit in. I wanted friends. I was very mean. I would bully other people. I gossiped a lot. I really tried to put myself out there as this person that I thought people would like, but it wasn't who I was. When I got into high school, that's when I really started struggling with self-image, that you had to look beautiful to have friends, to get someone to love you. And so I tried my hardest to look a certain way. I started going to the gym and I would work out on a daily basis. I lost a lot of weight and people started to notice that. People are telling me I look better now, so obviously people like me better when I'm skinny. I was cold all the time. I had severe mood swings and I would take those out on my friends and on my family. Got to the point where I couldn't control my eating anymore. So instead of restricting myself, I would binge and then I would purge. I was very miserable and very empty, and I would go out and I would try to distract myself with having fun with my friends and partying. And the more I tried looking for happiness in the world, the emptier I felt. During quarantine, everything that I loved and that was distracting me from my pain got taken away from me. This is when I went to my dad and I asked my dad, "Dad, what is the purpose of life?" And he looks at me, he goes, "To serve God." And I look back at him and I'm thinking, like, "Dad, you're crazy. What are you talking about? Like, tell me, what's the purpose?" And he goes, "Amanda, why don't you read your Bible?" I told him, "Dad, I've tried you before. It doesn't make any sense to me." But then I remembered when I was young, my dad showing me Amazing Facts. What I did was I went on my phone and I started watching Amazing Facts. And all these questions I had in regard to the Bible and how to be saved, I would watch Doug Bachelor, and it renewed my interest in God and it renewed my love in God. And my heart is so convicted that I get on my knees and I cry out to God and I'm like, "God, forgive me." And as soon as I pray this prayer, this feeling of fulfillment, this hole that I knew I had in my heart was finally filled. I wake up each morning with a purpose and with hope. And this purpose that I have is to serve God.

She was very gracious in accepting my apology, we say with heartfelt admiration. He gave a very gracious speech in light of the circumstances, we add, aware he could have done differently. Our common references to grace reveal we most always link it to something that didn't have to be done that way, or someone who made a noble choice to rise above the normal human lust for power, wealth, or influence. Grace is always a choice, even in difficult, vexing moments. And there we find a useful definition of God's gracious acts toward us. They are always some things he was never obligated to do. It is a choice, a principled, character-driven, even painful decision to offer us his love and his forgiveness, even when we spat on his son and beat him badly and laughed at his extremity and mocked him as he died. If God were not gracious, all who have ever lived would be doomed. For there is no distinction, since all have sinned and fall short of the glory of God. But grace is real. Forgiveness happens, and broken lives are made brand new. In every hour, on every day, the Father offers the mercy we will neither merit nor deserve. And all for the deep satisfaction he receives of seeing us embraced and welcomed into the kingdom of his Son. So stay in grace.

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1: In Revelation chapter 22, verse 5, the Bible says that in heaven there shall be no night there, and they need no candle, neither light of the sun, for the Lord God gives them light, and they shall reign forever and ever. Just a few mornings ago, my little boy, our 8-year-old son Seth, woke up and ran into the living room and said, "Daddy, Daddy, I had a dream last night, an amazing dream." He said, "I dreamed that I went to heaven, and I was there inside the New Jerusalem in the Holy City, and I saw Jesus sitting upon his throne, and his face was so bright," Seth said, "that I had to squint." I tell you, hearing words like that coming out of the mouth of a little boy who is so dear to my heart, it just thrilled me. It thrilled me to have Seth thinking about heaven, thinking about the New Jerusalem, and about being with Jesus, and how bright our Lord really is. Revelation chapter 22, verse 5 says that in heaven there will be no night there, and they need no candle, neither light of the sun, for the Lord God gives them light, and they shall reign forever and ever. Truly, spiritually, it's dark down here. But someday, Jesus will come and gather his people and take us up to glory, take us up to the New Jerusalem, and there we will be with him, we'll see him. I don't think we'll have to squint, even though his brightness will be so bright, and we'll realize, thank God, we're here, we're in heaven, we're with Jesus forever. I want to be there, and I hope you do too. Someday, God's people will gather around the great white throne, and the Lord God will give them light forever and ever. You have just heard his voice today.
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I've made many mistakes in my life, more than I care to admit. I have tried many pleasurable things in my time to make me feel better again. But no matter what I have tasted from the world, it's all failed me. It's actually made me worse than before. But when I had no hope, and I felt absolutely worthless, that's when I decided to finally go to Jesus. And with surprise, I saw him waiting on me. He was waiting for me to take the one step so he could take the 99. But what you don't understand is that I am Judas when he betrayed him that night. I am Peter when he denied him 3 times. I have ran away from him because I thought the world was better. But like the prodigal son, I've come back to his presence. And a normal person won't forgive those reckless behaviors, but you, my Savior, work a little bit different than us. And that is what I call perfect love.

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1: Our Daily Bread, July 13th. We can make no atonement for ourselves.

0: Lord. 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For he hath made him to be sin for us, who knew no sin, that we might be made the righteousness of God in him. 2 Corinthians chapter 5, verse 21. Jesus was the majesty of heaven, the beloved commander of the angels, who delighted to do his pleasure. He was one with God, in the bosom of the Father, John chapter 1, verse 18. Yet he thought it not a thing to be desired to be equal with God, while man was lost in sin and misery. He stepped down from his throne. He left his crown and royal scepter and clothed his divinity with humanity. He humbled himself even to the death of the cross, that man might be exalted to a seat with him upon his throne. In him we have a complete offering, an infinite sacrifice, a mighty Savior who is able to save unto the uttermost all that come unto God by him. In love, he comes to reveal the Father, to reconcile man to God, to make him a new creature, renewed after the image of him who created him. Jesus is our atoning sacrifice. We can make no atonement for ourselves, but by faith, we can accept the atonement that he has made. For Christ also hath once suffered for sins, the just for the unjust, that he might bring us to God. 1 Peter chapter 3, verse 18. Ye were not redeemed with corruptible things, but with the precious blood of Christ, as of a lamb without blemish and without spot. 1 Peter chapter 1, verses 18 and 19. It was through infinite sacrifice and inexpressible suffering that our Redeemer placed redemption within our reach. He was in this world, unhonored and unknown, that through his wonderful condescension and humiliation, he might exalt man to receive eternal honors and immortal joys in the heavenly courts. During his 30 years of life on earth, his heart was wrung with inconceivable anguish. The path from the manger to Calvary was shadowed by grief and sorrow. He was a man of sorrows and acquainted with grief, enduring such heartache as no human language can portray. He could have said in truth, "Behold and see if there be any sorrow like unto my sorrow." Lamentations chapter 1, verse 12. Hating sin with a perfect hatred, he yet gathered to his soul the sins of the whole world. Guiltless, he bore the punishment of the guilty. Innocent, yet offering himself as a substitute for the transgressor. The guilt of every sin pressed its weight upon the divine soul of the world's Redeemer. The evil thoughts, the evil words, the evil deeds of every son and daughter of Adam called for retribution upon himself, for he had become man's substitute. Though the guilt of sin was not his, his spirit was torn and bruised by the transgressions of men. And he who knew no sin became sin for us, that we might be made the righteousness of God in him. Voluntarily, our divine substitute bared his soul to the sword of justice, that we might not perish but have everlasting life. Said Christ, "I lay down my life that I might take it again. No man taketh it from me, but I lay it down of myself. I have power to lay it down, and I have power to take it again." John chapter 10, verses 17 and 18. No man of earth or angel of heaven could have paid the penalty for sin. Jesus was the only one who could save rebellious man. In him, divinity and humanity were combined, and this was what gave efficiency to the offering on Calvary's cross. At the cross, mercy and truth met together. Righteousness and peace kissed each other. This passage was taken from First Selected Messages, pages 321 and 322. Our Daily Bread, July 13th. Have a blessed Sabbath.
1: I encourage you to be ye doers of the word and not hearers only. Thank you for listening, and be sure to join us tomorrow for your daily devotional reading.

running theme, I think, of my life. My real father left me when I was just a year old. And my stepfather married my mother when I was not much older than maybe two, and he was an alcoholic. He'd come home, and the minute he got home, he'd start drinking until he passed out on the couch. That was my reality every night. My mom was hardly ever there. I was being raised by a stepdad, and sometimes when he would drink, he would tell me that I was sort of the unwanted baggage that he didn't bargain for. And so I was always feeling like never good enough. My mom, she was fearful that I was going to become an addict like my stepdad and get into trouble, so she put me in a church school, and I thrived. But when I was 12 years of age, I found out she'd been married 5 times, and I was the 6th child, and I never knew my siblings. It kind of rocked my world, and I was angry, and I didn't understand why I had this family that was withheld from me. So when I graduated school, you know, I just kind of went out into the world. You know, I was wild, and I sought relationships. I didn't seek God. I sought relationships. I sought the feeling of love through relationships with men. I went through 3 marriages, and I had 2 children by 2 different marriages in those 3 marriages, and I found myself repeating the same history my mom did. A couple of years later, here comes the pandemic. I suffer with autoimmune disease, and all the things that they were saying in the media was frightening, and I was scared to death, and I felt so out of touch with people. You know, I was listening to Doug Batchelor on Amazing Facts on YouTube. I had found that. I didn't listen to the news. I listened to Amazing Facts. I had that always on in my house, and that was my sustaining strength through all of the fear that happened through the pandemic and the lockdowns. God taught me who I am. He became my family. That empty place that I always had, He filled. And then when He started to fill that empty place, He started to show me His truths. And it's brought such a peace to my life. It's brought such a stability to my life. And I know that I belong to Him. God used Amazing Facts to do that for me, to reach into my living room where I was at on days that I couldn't even get off of my couch. And He fed me through that ministry.

within the castle of our fears. Inside the moat well filled with pride, we wonder why this life we chose seems lonely and unhappy. Our citadel seems much more like a prison. We wanted strength, we said, so we built battlements and gates to keep our painful secrets safe. We rarely let the drawbridge down, for we have much to guard. But from the turret we can see a joyous life we long to live, a liberated life, well filled with love, with kindly people laughing, caring, trusting, and forgiving. Grace always builds for us communities of hope. It brings companions who, like us, once lived behind grim castle walls. We learn in time the undefended life, where broken people are made whole, where we admit how much we need the healing freely ours in Jesus. 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And so we find the life we crave, where we are neither lonely in our sins nor alone in our salvation. 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Come down, come out, we chorus at the stones. 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Christ promises abundant life. Christ promises to prisoners. And all who do

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1: In Revelation chapter 1, verse 5, the Bible says, "Unto him that loved us and washed us from our sins in his own blood." My family lives in North Idaho, and I often work outside, and when I've got my jeans on and I'm in the garden digging or weeding or planting seeds, or maybe after a hearty workout, my clothes are pretty dirty. And I'm thankful that I have a faithful wife that takes good care of me, and I give her my clothes, or I put it in the hamper, and then she eventually puts it in the washing machine, puts in the detergent, and those dirty clothes always come out clean. And as I think about my stinky, dirty, smelly clothes, and how when I get them after the washing, they're clean, I can't help but think about Jesus Christ and Revelation chapter 1, verse 5. To him who loves us and has washed us from our sins in his own blood. My wife uses detergent to get my clothes clean. And the Bible says that the blood of Jesus Christ can wash our lives. It can wash our characters. It can literally remove sin from us, so that no matter what our past has been, no matter how filthy or dirty or smelly or wicked the things that we have done, by the grace of God, Jesus can wash us and make us clean through the power of his own blood. Praise the Lord for that. To him who loves us and has washed us from our sins in his own blood.
0: To watch more 2-minute devotionals, go to hisvoicetoday.com.

0: On today's episode of Mad About Marriage, Dr. Foster Klein offers tips to overcome the challenges of parenting the new teenager. Now, here's Mike and Gail.
1: Dr. Foster Klein is a well-known author, speaker, and co-founder of the Love and Logic Institute. His book, Parenting Teens with Love and Logic, has opened many eyes. Today, we're going to focus on the special challenges of parenting the new teenager. Thank you for being here with us. What a joy.
2: We feel very honored that you're here. Thank you.
3: It's really the old teenager with new challenges.
1: All right, let's talk about that. So teenagers themselves haven't changed?
3: Human nature does not change.
1: Does not change.
3: The problem that we have with all the technological issues is that kids have a lot more opportunity to go downhill and head south. That's the problem.
1: Okay.
3: But that those same things give us a lot more opportunity to do great things. See, so when you talk about some of the kids, some of the teenagers who are into technology and they go to electrical camps, I mean, we have kids now who are smarter, faster,
1: know more.
3: But then we have kids with all the Facebook and the social networking, and it's like, you know, parents say, well, who's that boy that's waiting for you? This just happened recently.
1: Yeah.
3: Who's that boy that's waiting for you in the mall? Why are you going off with him? Well, I met him last night on Facebook.
1: Oh, my. That's scary, isn't it?
3: Oh, yeah. So there's more opportunity for parents to have problems.
1: Mm-hmm.
3: And there's more opportunity to do things right.
1: Yeah.
3: But what that means is that we have to be careful in America or we can have a bimodal population. See, of really great kids and really problem people.
2: Mm-hmm.
3: You know, I mean, we have, you know, 5% of the world's population, and we have 25% of the prisoners of the world.
2: So, yeah.
1: That is an amazing statistic in itself, isn't it?
3: Yeah.
1: That's scary.
3: Yeah. So a lot of people are not being raised right, you might say.
1: And so is that the key? Is the difference parenting?
3: Well, there's three types of kids that have trouble.
1: Okay.
3: Okay, and of which I was saying to Gail that, you know, we have an opportunity to reach one group pretty easily in a program like this. But there are kids who are loved wrong, kids who aren't loved, and kids who have some type of special needs. In other words, maybe they have some kind of Asperger's or special needs. It makes them a very difficult child for very good parents.
1: Yeah.
3: So the people who don't love kids, who are abusive and negative, and tend not to really watch this program as much as they should, probably.
1: That's true.
3: But there are a lot of loving parents out there, especially that are religious parents and faith-filled parents, that want to do a good job but love their kids wrong. And that, a program like this can do a great job of reaching.
2: So what are we talking about when we say loving wrong?
3: Well,
2: what can that look like?
3: Well, it looks like, first of all, let me say this about teens. It's very hard to control a teen. I mean,
2: it is.
3: Because by the time they get to be a teenager, they have to have self-control. So the self-control has to be developed before they become before they become the age that the decisions they make will kill them. See?
1: That makes sense.
2: Yeah.
3: See?
2: Yeah.
3: So they have to learn to make good decisions before their decisions will kill them. And so that means that when they're in their preteens, parents have to allow the kids to fail and be there to help them.
1: We're not good at that, though, are we?
3: No.
1: We don't want our kids to fail.
3: No, but you know, when they make horrible mistakes when they're young, Mike, they don't die from it.
2: That's right.
1: That's true.
2: And if
3: the parents get, and all teenagers will make horrible mistakes because they're just learning. But the thing that all parents out there can shoot for is that their kid never does something to make their parents mad. See, I mean, I want my kids to do really dumb things because they lack experience or they're stupid. Those are two good reasons for doing dumb things. You haven't had the experience, you didn't know.
1: And I've done both, by the way.
3: Oh, have we all? Oh, that's just really a dumb thing. But what all parents can avoid, if they love the kids right, is a kid who says, "This'll freak my parents out.
1: Yeah.
3: This'll drive them crazy.
2: Yeah.
3: Wait till they find out about this."
1: Yeah.
3: That kind of thing, where a kid does something self-destructive to make a parent upset, mm-hmm. means that the kid has been loved wrong.
1: Okay.
3: That's what that means.
1: It's been a failure.
3: It's been a failure in parenting. Mm-hmm. Where the kid to think that what I do that hurts me, mm-hmm. hurts my parents more.
1: I see. Mm-hmm.
3: So the kids have to be raised in a way by loving parents that say, "God, you must really feel bad when you hurt yourself like that."
1: Yeah. Uh-huh.
3: Or, "I'm so glad I'm not you."
2: You know, that's a good line. I like that.
1: You know,
3: yeah. You don't want to use these things all the time.
1: No, like,
3: of course
1: not.
3: Man, I bet you're really upset with yourself, aren't you?
1: Yeah.
3: See, rather than say, "I get so upset with you.
1: Yeah.
3: You make
1: uh-huh.
3: me so mad." See,
1: uh-huh.
3: oh,
1: there's a big difference there.
3: Oh, I bet you're disappointed
2: with yourself. You must be feeling
3: yourself.
2: This. You must
3: yeah.
2: be thinking this.
3: Oh, how yeah. upset you must be with yourself.
1: Mm-hmm.
3: Well, I'm sure it'll work out better in the future. So you give the kid the consequences, empathy, and hope for the future.
1: Mm-hmm.
3: Whereas the parents who love them wrong
1: yeah.
3: don't give them much hope for the future.
1: Yeah.
3: You'll always
1: you're,
3: be like this.
1: You're
3: this
1: worthless.
3: Is the problem.
2: What's wrong with you?
3: Yeah. Over and over again you do this. So the hope for the future is gone,
1: okay. yeah.
3: number one. And they're not empathetic.
1: Yeah.
3: You make me so mad. See?
1: Yeah. Uh-huh.
3: So they're irritated at the kid.
2: Yeah.
3: And then the kid wants to get back at him. And they don't, now look what I have to do to pull you out of this. Now I have to go talk to the teacher.
1: I see.
3: Now,
1: So they make four big mistakes.
3: One is they don't want a kid to have a problem.
1: Mm-hmm.
3: Two, when the kid does have a problem, they want to fix it.
1: Mm-hmm.
3: And three, when the kid has a problem, they get mad at him instead mm-hmm. of being empathetic, which means I'm involved in your problem.
1: No.
3: See? So there's a lot of kids who really and truly feel that when things get really, really bad, and they assume, and that's a problem, yeah. and they expect their parents to pull them out of it.
1: Yeah. And that's always a mistake.
3: Oh, always a mistake. Mm-hmm. And even those of us in the Christian world don't yeah. go along and say, "Oh, Christ, I know you'll pull me out of this,
1: yeah.
3: so I'll blow it." But yeah. you're
2: right.
3: there. No.
2: Right.
1: So it's bad teaching.
3: No, it's horrible teaching.
1: Okay.
3: See?
1: We're going to need to take a break, but we want to come back to the idea of bad teaching versus good teaching
3: yeah.
1: in just a moment. And we will be right back after this.
4: President Clinton and I appeal to you for help with the recovery from Hurricane Katrina. 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
2: Welcome back to Mad About Marriage. Our guest, Dr. Foster Klein, has helped us see the many challenges that parents of teenagers are facing. And one of them is that we often confront our teens in the wrong way. So is it necessary at times to confront our teenagers?
3: If we do it in the right way. Mm-hmm. If you were, for instance, my kids, and I confront you and I say, this is no good for you, you stop it right now.
4: Yeah. Mm-hmm.
3: I might be making a couple of mistakes.
4: Yeah.
3: One is, I can't make you stop it.
4: Yeah.
3: If you're a teenager.
2: Yeah.
3: You know.
2: Yeah.
3: And the second thing is that I'm doing it in a way that's just going to make you mad at me.
4: Yeah.
3: So it makes
4: that's
3: you
4: true.
3: Less likely to do it my way.
2: Mm-hmm.
3: So confrontation is like, sweetheart, do you think you have less chance of living until you're 21 with those friends, or do you, you know, or are you really not into worrying about that?
2: Yeah,
3: see?
2: Yeah.
3: It's
4: so, I like that.
3: You know, but
2: cause
3: it's,
2: him to think
3: I'd be a little bit. I'd be a little bit over the edge here.
4: I understand.
3: But I think the viewers will get the idea. It's laying the problem on the kid.
2: Uh-huh.
3: Because, sweetheart, I'm worried for you,
2: uh-huh.
3: and I hope these are things you think about.
2: Uh-huh.
3: Now, if I have a kid, first of all, you can tell a kid what to do, but you can only tell them what to do if they'll do it,
4: yeah.
3: or if you can have a consequence that makes them think, geez, I wish I had done that. You know?
4: Yeah.
3: So if you don't have the consequences lined up, and that sometimes is hard to figure out for some teenagers,
2: it
3: if you
2: is.
3: Don't have the consequences lined up, or if they're not going to follow what you tell them to do,
2: mm-hmm.
3: then why castrate yourself, and that's the right word.
2: Mm-hmm.
3: Why castrate yourself by telling a kid what to do when they won't do it?
4: And they're not going to do it.
3: No.
2: For a teenager, there's kind of a certain moment of enlightenment in their mind when they realize they really don't have to do what someone else says, isn't there?
3: Well, yeah.
2: You know, that
3: somewhere
2: you
3: junior
2: can't
3: high.
2: Make
3: yeah.
2: me. Yeah, exactly.
3: Yeah.
2: And then, you know, it's kind of going, it goes the other direction then of watch this.
4: Yeah.
2: I'll
4: yeah.
2: show you.
4: Get a load of this.
3: Yeah.
2: Yeah.
3: Yeah. They come to a point where they think, my parents won't find out about this, or they won't know about this. And all kids will do some sneaking around because they'll experiment.
2: Mm-hmm.
3: So some sneakiness is just part of childhood.
4: It is.
3: But every time my kid sneaks around, I want them to be thinking like, oh man, how is this going to work?
2: Yeah.
3: This could really go south.
4: We're really talking about a child accepting responsibility for their decisions.
3: And
4: you can't do that unless you accept the consequences.
3: That's right.
4: Either.
3: So if you have a cell phone, for instance, all this technology can be handled for good reasons or for poor reasons.
4: Yeah.
3: I mean, I'm a great believer in phones for kids.
4: Yes.
3: I'm a believer in phones for kids because if out in our way, up in North Idaho, if they're out in the wilderness someplace and they're in trouble, we can locate them by
2: exactly.
3: their cell phone.
4: Yes, that's
3: so
4: right.
3: Lucky for you, we know where you are,
2: mm-hmm.
3: see? Versus unlucky for you, I'll know you're every poor.
4: Yeah.
2: Yeah.
3: See, it's a different way of
2: different
3: looking
2: perspective.
3: At it.
4: That's true.
3: Yeah. So, and then they're paying for their cell phone,
4: mm-hmm.
3: and they've got to figure out how to use it appropriately and mm-hmm. not appropriately. So I'd rather them learn responsible behavior on a cell phone than on the dashboard of a car.
4: Yeah.
3: You know, where are they going to learn responsible behavior, on a
4: That's
3: cell phone
4: right.
3: or a dashboard?
4: Mm-hmm. That's right.
3: So it's just a great thing. I had a granddaughter who got her cell phone when she was in junior high, and she ran up a horrendous bill on it. It was a wonderful thing. Oh, honey, that's too bad. What a bummer. I guess you'll be working, painting the house every day after school, won't
2: that's
3: you?
2: That's going to take you a long time to paint
3: oh,
2: it.
4: Yeah.
3: And you only work 10 cents an hour, so God knows how long it'll take you.
4: You'll be 40 before you get that thing paid off.
2: Yeah. I love it.
3: Yeah.
2: I love it.
3: So all this technology is a way of helping kids learn.
4: Learn responsibility.
3: And I see some parents, I mean, they are going to put, you know, a GPS tracking device on their kid's car.
4: Yeah.
3: So that just leads kids to be more and more sneaky, and get around it. And if the government came and put a tracking device on my car, I would really be upset.
4: Yeah, of course.
3: So in general, we can say when you're dealing with a teenager, that if the government did it to us and we wouldn't like it, then if we do it to the teenager, they're not going to like it.
4: Yeah. You know, I think the tendency when our kids start making mistakes is we panic. And we want to stop this from happening, and so we try to rein them in and have stronger controls.
3: Yeah.
4: But what you're saying is that at times, even though there are boundaries, certainly, we need to let them fail. We don't need to intervene. We need to let them suffer the consequences rather than just reining in.
3: The boundaries we set that are the no-nonsense boundaries are the ones that take care of us, because that makes them less resentful. And so if the government comes in and says, we need to do this for the good of the country, then most of us will say, maybe we don't like it, but we'll accept it.
2: Okay.
3: Well, we need to have these driving rules. I guess people are killed on this road if they drive however fast they want.
4: Right. Mm-hmm.
3: But when the government comes in and says, we're not going to let you do this for your own good, then we get our backs bowed.
4: I understand.
3: So what I'm going to lay out rules for my kids on, basically, is if you're my kids, don't mess up my life. Don't even dream of messing up my life. Now, that sounds...
2: That's a different approach.
3: See, that sounds... it sounds unchristian, but it's not. See, we love our neighbor as we love ourselves.
4: Yeah. Mm-hmm.
3: So when I insist on the kids making me happy, if you are at least not screwing up my life, let's say, then, I mean, I hope I can say that in this program.
4: I think we're okay.
3: Okay. If I insist that the kids don't mess up my life, and then they put me inside them, they don't mess up their own life.
4: Mm-hmm.
3: See, but if I let my kids be disrespectful, and oh, the pain you caused me, you kids are so much problem, see, and then they put me inside them, then they say, oh, I caused myself such problems, life is such a problem.
4: Yeah. Mm-hmm.
3: See, they put the parents inside
2: them.
3: They do. Yeah. So whatever the parents put up with, the kids give themselves. That's why, in my opinion, God's insistence on respect.
4: Yeah. Respect.
3: God's not up there on some cloud or anywhere saying, oh, when people don't respect me, it's so upsetting to me. I wish they'd respect me. That's not it. It's for the good of the population.
4: That's right.
3: So, heaven knows, as a psychiatrist, I am an expert in handling disrespect. I've gotten a lot of it. So, I mean, people enjoy disrespecting shrinks. I got to say that.
2: Yeah.
3: So, movies have been built around it. But the point is, it's not that I expect my kids to show me respect for my good.
4: Yeah.
3: It's that they have to show me respect for their good.
4: For their good. That's right. It is in their best interest.
3: Yeah.
2: Wow.
4: We got to take another break. And we will be back with more right after this.
0: We'll be right back with more on Parenting Teenagers.

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2: Parenting teenagers has never been easy, and things in our day have made it especially challenging. So what does it actually take to communicate your essential values to your son or daughter? And as a parent, I didn't want to just communicate rules. I wanted to communicate values. How do you do that?
3: Well, you basically do it in three ways. One, the first way that we communicate values is the way we live. Christ communicated his values, not necessarily completely by telling other people how they better live their lives, but giving an example of how he lived his life.
2: That's right.
3: So that's the first way. It's how we live our life. And we make sure the kid knows it, our values. Like, I just cannot relax until after I've gotten my hospital dictation done. You know, I just get uptight. I don't even enjoy a really good program. Well, I have all these other things on my mind that I've got to do. Yeah. They put me inside them and they run around. Yeah. So a lot of these values are put in place by the time they're 8, by the time they're 11.
2: Okay.
3: That's when the value system of the culture is passed on to the kids.
2: So if you haven't really done it by age 11,
3: it's then you get into that issue that we were talking about with a teenager, that you give them as many rules as they'll follow.
2: I see.
3: And if they'll follow the rule, great. Whereas if you've had a good relationship with your child through age 11 and you've shown them the value. But the second way we teach kids our values is how we value ourselves. This is a little bit of what we were talking about earlier. Mm-hmm. How we value ourselves in what we allow them to do. Mm-hmm. So my value is that you're polite to people. Mm-hmm. My value is that you don't try and outshout people. My value is that if an authority, me, generally suggests that something ought to be done, if you want to go skiing or whatever, it gets done. Mm-hmm. So I show them my value system by what I don't or do put up with, or what brings a smile to my face.
2: Okay.
3: And then by the time they get to be teenagers, I show them my value system by what I'm willing to support. Because I see a lot of parents paying for things that they wouldn't pay for their neighbor to do.
2: Yeah.
3: You know?
4: Yes.
3: I mean, they take their kids on a trip when it's less fun because the kids are with them.
2: Yeah.
3: You wouldn't say to a neighbor, hey, I'll pay for your trip, you know?
4: Right.
3: But I know it'll be a lot less fun because I'm paying for you to come along, you know?
4: Mm.
3: So they pay for colleges that the kids fail.
2: Mm.
3: You know, they pay for gas that the kid misuses.
2: Mm-hmm.
3: They pay for phones that the kids I mean, a good kid should pay for their own phone, but I mean, I see parents supporting things with their money and their time that they should never, ever, ever support. So a wise parent says, well, if you want to do that, you'll have to do it with your own buck or your own time. That's the main thing is that parents that this program can reach are entitling their kids. And, you know, I don't want to get into politics here. I mean, I do, but I won't.
2: Yeah. Yeah.
3: But all of America feels entitled.
2: Entitled.
3: Mm-hmm. All of America feels like if we get into trouble, the government's supposed to
2: bail us out.
3: Bail us out.
2: Yeah.
3: And kids grow up, and that comes from childhood, of all these kids in America thinking, if I get into trouble, my parents will bail me out.
4: Right. Well, and we as parents in this nation feel like we have this responsibility. We're supposed to support them no matter what, right?
3: Oh, it's pathetic.
4: That's terrible.
3: It's pathetic. I mean, we have kids who are more mature in India taking care of their kids, taking care of their parents at age 7 than we have here in America.
2: Yeah.
3: I mean, and so we live in an entitled environment that accepts that. Mm-hmm. So sometimes love and logic, which emphasizes consequences, thinking for yourself, making good decisions, is looked at as mean. Because even if the government was not here, mm-hmm. and you guys wanted to, you were both excited, Mike and Gail, they're building a really nice new mansion, 60 feet below sea level.
2: Yeah.
3: See, I am not going to say, as your grandfather, no matter how rich I am, I'm not going to say, oh, don't worry, if it floods, I'll pay for it. I'm not going to say that.
4: Right.
3: But people expect the government to say that. Mm-hmm. So it's no wonder we have trouble with kids.
2: Yeah.
3: See?
2: And when we do that, when we go ahead and we fund things that we know are wrong, we're basically communicating, I really do value this because, after all, I'm paying for it.
3: Yeah, absolutely.
2: Right. And that's, I think, that's a hard lesson for parents to learn, but it's one that we need to hear. Every parent needs to hear that. We need to take another break, and we'll be back with a final word right after this.
0: Some secrets are meant to be kept. Some are meant to be shared. But the secrets that matter most are the secrets of the kingdom.
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4: We've been talking today with Dr. Foster Klein of the Love and Logic Institute. And we would love for you to just give us some final thoughts. What would you share with parents of teens that might be the thing that might help them the most?
3: Okay. First is, avoid a control battle at almost all costs.
4: That's huge. If
3: you get into a control battle with your kid, it's got to be one that you can either win or the kid will wish that they hadn't done it that way,
2: right,
3: because of the consequences, either monetarily or time-wise or whatever, that we can provide.
4: Okay.
3: But mainly, we want to use with teenagers basically have an adult thinking. Now, they take more risks. They are risk-taking brains, but at the same time, they can think of consequences.
4: Mm-hmm.
3: So they have to know that we love them, and we will talk over the problems that they get into, just as we would expect we talk things over with Christ, mm-hmm. and we expect he listens.
2: Right.
3: So
2: that's
3: what
2: right.
3: do we expect from Christ? We expect him to listen. We expect him to care. And we expect him to, you know, give us hope for the
2: yes.
3: future, you know.
2: Yes.
3: But we don't necessarily expect Christ to come down and say, well, I'll talk to that judge for you.
2: That's
3: see?
4: Right.
3: You
4: okay.
3: know?
2: Thank you so much.
4: So
2: yeah,
4: love the consequences as well.
3: Yeah.
2: Thank you so much.
3: You
2: bet. And thank you for being a part of this one as well. We look forward to seeing you again next time. But until then, you take care of yourself. Bye-bye.
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0: Amazing facts change lives.
1: I did not grow up in a Christian home. My family was dysfunctional. There was drinking, there was verbal abuse, sexual abuse, physical abuse. So there was a lot going on as I was growing up. So there was a lot of fighting, a lot of turmoil in my house. As I grew older, I did not feel loved. Didn't know Jesus, so I was really lost. I got pregnant at 17, had an abortion, and that started a whole spiral downfall for almost 40 years. 40 years of depression meant for me pretending every single day of my life for those 40 years. I just faked my way through the day. The guilt nearly drove me to suicide. I was just numb. One day I was flipping through the channels and I stopped, and it was the Amazing Facts program and Pastor Doug Batchelor was preaching. When I was listening to Pastor Doug, I learned so much about peace and joy and contentment, and also that every life has a purpose. There's hope. And I never knew about any of that before. I never knew about peace and hope and joy. I signed up for the Amazing Facts Bible study through the mail, which I so enjoyed, and I learned so much from that Bible study. God loved me. And that was huge for me because I had known what I did. And I didn't understand how anyone could love someone who would do something like that. And that was huge for me because I did not feel love at home. So with listening to him and hearing his messages, I've just learned to realize that my life does matter. And God does have a purpose for me, and I am so grateful to him because I didn't want to live at times, and now I want to live. I decided I wanted to give my life to Christ. I wanted to follow Jesus. I wanted to do that, and I gave my life to Christ, and today is very different. My life is changed. And I am so grateful to Pastor Doug because he was such an influence on how to do that. My name is Sharon. Thank you for changing my life.

safe. Perhaps you mean a metal-banded box, a vault, a walk-in high-tech cave where wealth is stored. Perhaps you mean a spot on Earth where threats are temporarily gone, where you can stretch out on the grass fearing neither man nor beast. Perhaps you mean a chosen friend, a spouse, a person who will hear your deepest hurts and never leave you by yourself. You surely mean the covenanted God who is far bigger than our brokenness, our sin, who gathers up and fathers out to all who choose his open arms. He has removed our sins as far from us as the east is from the west. The Lord is like a father to his children, tender and compassionate to those who fear him. For all his untamed love and unchecked power, our God is deeply and forever safe. He never changes or casts a shifting shadow. Come home to safe and stay in grace.

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2: The Bible says in the book of Revelation, chapter 5, verse 12, that someday all God's people in heaven will sing this song. Worthy is the Lamb that was slain to receive power and riches and wisdom and strength and honor and glory and blessing. In this life, people have their heroes. Sometimes kids have cartoon heroes like Superman or Batman. And then people have real life heroes, TV personalities like Oprah or Michael Jordan, the great basketball player. And I don't want to discount the accomplishments of human beings, but really, in the big picture, in the light of eternity, our hero really should be Jesus Christ. Jesus Christ came down from heaven 2,000 years ago. He was born in Bethlehem. He lived a holy life. He battled the devil at every step of the way. He conquered every sin that Satan tempted him with. In Gethsemane, he took your sins and my sins into his mind and into his heart, and on the cross, he died for every sin that we've ever committed, and then he rose from the dead. He went to heaven, and someday soon, he's going to come back and take those that love him, those who have made him their hero. He's going to take them to heaven, and we will join that happy group that sing this song in Revelation 5, verse 12. Worthy is the Lamb who was slain to receive power and riches and wisdom and strength and honor and glory and blessing. Honestly, Jesus Christ is my hero, and I hope that he's your hero right now. You have just heard his voice today.
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1: Maranatha, the Lord is coming. A devotional by Ellen White. July 13th, Unity and Separation Under the Loud Cry.

0: unity and separation under the loud cry. Arise, shine, for thy light is come, and the glory of the Lord is risen upon thee. For behold, the darkness shall cover the earth, and gross darkness the people. But the Lord shall arise upon thee, and his glory shall be seen upon thee. Isaiah chapter 60, verses 1 and 2. As trials thicken around us, both separation and unity will be seen in our ranks. Some who are now ready to take up weapons of warfare will, in times of real peril, make it manifest that they have not built upon the solid rock. They will yield to temptation. Those who have had great light and precious privileges, but have not improved them, will, under one pretext or another, go out from us. Not having received the love of the truth, they will be taken in the delusions of the enemy. They will give heed to seducing spirits and doctrines of devils, and will depart from the faith. But, on the other hand, when the storm of persecution really breaks upon us, the true sheep will hear the true shepherd's voice. Self-denying efforts will be put forth to save the lost, and many who have strayed from the fold will come back to follow the great shepherd. The people of God will draw together and present to the enemy a united front. In view of the common peril, strife for supremacy will cease. There will be no disputing as to who shall be accounted greatest. No one of the true believers will say, "I am of Paul, and I of Apollos, and I of Cephas." The testimony of one and all will be, "I cleave unto Christ. I rejoice in him as my personal Savior." As the third angel's message swells into a loud cry, great power and glory will attend its proclamation. The faces of God's people will shine with the light of heaven. Many of the rulers are those whom Satan controls, but God has his agents even among the rulers, and some of them will yet be converted to the truth. A few of God's agents will have power to bear down a great mass of evil. Thus, the work will go on until the third message has done its work, and at the loud cry of the third angel, these agents will have an opportunity to receive the truth, and some of them will be converted and endure with the saints through the time of trouble. Maranatha, the Lord is coming.
1: I encourage you to be ye doers of the word and not hearers only. Thank you for listening, and be sure to join us tomorrow for your daily devotional reading.

0: Bernard.
1: Well, I grew up in Washington Heights in Harlem. There was a lot of hustling and stuff going on. After my dad left at a young age, I kind of took to the streets. I would go to clubs and try and get in with a couple friends and try to become a rapper or a DJ, you know. My mom saw my struggles. She saw me in the streets hustling. She saw me doing all kinds of things. My mom prayed for me even when I was in prison. I really wanted to take my life. I had a knife to my throat. I was just tired of the lifestyle and the games. I really was at the end of my rope. There was nothing no one can tell me. And I went to see my mom. She told me about a pastor named Doug Batchelor. And she told me about this movie, Final Events. And when I saw that video, it blew me away. It really shook me up, dealing with the end time, dealing with the true church. And, you know, I wanted to know more. And she invited me to her church, and they had a video with Pastor Doug. He was giving his testimony, and I was into gymnastics, and he did some gymnastic stunts right there. And I couldn't believe it. I was like, who is this guy? And I was like, wow, man, this has got to be God leading me to the right place. And I really started getting into the studies more because I could connect, you know, there was a connection. And I started reading more about the Sabbath in my Bible. And the Lord just kept speaking to me. I knew this was truth. I learned so much on how to love, how to forgive, how to speak to other people. And I felt at such peace in my life when I really accepted the Sabbath. Amazing Facts opened up a whole new life to me. I was able to see my potential coming from the dark side, the streets of Harlem. I couldn't believe it myself. Here I am studying about the Bible, studying the Amazing Facts study guides, and I believe the Lord was bringing me to a new field, which is the mission field. I would never believe it, a young New York City street kid. Here I am going to different countries preaching the gospel, and Amazing Facts gave me that.

our best days, we just can't save ourselves. And on our worst, the story is the same. When all our words are moderate and cheerful, when every deed is generous and sweet, when all our weaknesses recede, and all our strengths are trending up, we need God's grace to save us from unholy satisfaction with ourselves. And when we're stuck in bitterness and hurt, when we've got nothing good to say about ourselves or any of our peers, when we seem chained to old destructive habits like prisoners to a wall, we need God's grace to save us from dejection. The acts that save us all belong to Jesus. We offer nothing, deed or word, good or ill, that makes us more entitled to his love or threatens his affection for the broken and the lost. For there is no distinction, the Word of God reminds us. Since all have sinned and fall short of the glory of God, they are now justified by his grace as a gift through the redemption that is in Christ Jesus. Remember now the great, unchanging, undeterred, and undeserved love of Christ. And stay in grace.

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1: In John chapter 20, verse 31, the Bible says that these things are written that you might believe that Jesus is the Christ, the Son of God, and that by believing you might have life, which is eternal life, through His name. Earlier this month, I was camping with my little boy, Seth. We were way out in the woods along the Pend'Oreille River at a campground, and there were other people there doing various things, and we were in this little room by ourselves among a series of cabins, and we went to bed one night, and in the morning, it was just me and Seth in the cabin. I got up at about 6 o'clock, and I looked at my little boy sleeping next to me, and I thought, he's not going to wake up. And I snuck out of the cabin, went around a couple corners to a bathroom, used the bathroom, took a shower, and then I came back in, and as I opened the door and looked into the cabin, I was shocked that he was gone. And I thought, oh my, where is my boy? And I started running around the campground calling his name, and I finally looked down a couple buildings, and I saw him. He had gotten up, he didn't see Daddy, he had gotten dressed and was looking around for me, and then he came and he gave me a big hug, and I was so thankful that he wasn't lost in the woods, and that I had found my son. John 20, verse 31 says that through believing that Jesus is the Christ, the Son of God, you can have eternal life through His name. I want to ask you, have you found the Son of God? Have you found Jesus Christ? Have you found eternal life through believing in His name? Jesus loves you, and he's searching for you, just like I searched for my little boy, and I found him. And may God inspire you to find Jesus Christ, the Son of God, and through trusting in Him, to have eternal life through believing in His name.
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1: Our High Calling, a devotional by Ellen White. July 13th, a test of character.

0: a test of character. But they that will be rich fall into temptation and a snare, and into many foolish and hurtful lusts, which drown men in destruction and perdition. For the love of money is the root of all evil. 1 Timothy chapter 6, verses 9 and 10. Satan has nets and snares, like the snares of the fowler, all prepared to entrap souls. It is his studied purpose that men shall employ their God-given powers for selfish ends rather than yield them to glorify God. God would have men engage in a work that will bring them peace and joy and will render them eternal profit. But Satan wants us to concentrate our efforts for that which profiteth not, for the things that perish with the using. The glory of the world to come is eclipsed by the corruptible things of earth. For where your treasure is, there will your heart be also. Matthew chapter 6, verse 21. Your thoughts, your plans, your motives will have an earthly mold, and your soul will be defiled with covetousness and selfishness. What shall it profit a man if he gain the whole world and lose his own soul? Mark chapter 8, verse 36. The day is coming when the idols of silver and gold will be cast to the moles and to the bats, and the rich men shall weep and howl for the miseries that shall come upon them. If your thoughts, your plans, your purposes are all directed toward the accumulation of the things of earth, your anxiety, your study, your interests will all be centered upon the world. The heavenly attractions will lose their beauty. Your heart will be with your treasure. You will have no time to devote to the study of the scriptures and to earnest prayer that you may escape the snares of Satan. Oh, that the great interests of the world to come were appreciated. Why is it that men are so unconcerned about the salvation of the soul when it was purchased at such a cost by the Son of God? In the providence of God, by physical skill or ingenious inventions, some may gather more wealth than others. The Lord blesses them with health, with tact and skill, that they may receive of His goods to bestow upon others who may not have received these blessings. The possession of means constitutes a test of character. Our High Calling, July 13th.
1: I encourage you to be ye doers of the word and not hearers only. Thank you for listening, and be sure to join us tomorrow for your daily devotional reading.

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1: My name is Dan, and I was born in Massachusetts and went to nursing school in Massachusetts and college in Maine, Portland, Maine, St. Joseph's College, and worked as an RN since I was 21. In the late 80s, I was in Houston, Texas, and I was a vice president of Katy Community Hospital. And I, at the time, was a Christian and had faith in God, and I felt one night in prayer that He gave me this inspiration to start the world's first hospital for the research and treatment for AIDS. And we had probably 600 patients diagnosed in the Houston area at that time. And pretty much every month that doubled. And within a few months we had 6,000 and then 12,000. All of our patients died in 6 months to 12 months at that time. When the patient died, we would put a rose in the bed and not fill the bed for 24 hours. And weekly, we would have memorial services where we'd go through who died in the past week and have a moment of silence for each one. And so I was actually in my office crying, because we had had about 440 patients that had died at that point, and according to my theology, had died lost. And not only lost, but I was taught we're burning in hell forever and ever. And not just burning in hell, but they don't burn up. They're just in agony and pain 24/7 for all eternity. And I just could no longer embrace a God that would do that. But I still continued going forward until I came out one evening and I put on my Dish Network, and then I heard Pastor Doug talking about the state of the dead, that they sleep until Jesus comes back, until the resurrection.
2: So the idea that people die and go right to heaven and get immortality before the resurrection is not what the Bible teaches.
1: I got up, went to the internet, and right away I found something on the state of the dead and amazing facts. And that was my hook. Pastor Doug had the state of the dead sleeping until the Lord returned. So I was truly amazed at his cut, his angle, where he would go. And he made things so clear, so obvious. I think he came closer to describing what the Bible says. And where I'm coming from, nothing matters to me now if I can't see it in the Bible for myself. I want to see it in the Bible. My name is Dan. Thank you for changing my life.
3: Diet lasts a dozen days. The treadmill hasn't spun 10 miles. The Bible sits where it was left, unopened and unsavored. We grieve the effortless unraveling of all the goals we wanted to achieve: to lose the weight, increase the steps, find hope and quiet in God's Word. We are too close to dreams undone, to lofty visions gone awry. So how does God address our lack of grit and gratitude? I will be faithful to you and make you mine, and you will finally know me as the Lord, God says. He knows our frame, the psalmist says. He remembers we are dust. And so Christ came to walk our dust, to know our pain, to understand how irresolute we are. This high priest of ours understands our weaknesses, for he faced all of the same testings we do, yet he did not sin. Grace always moves toward us, redeems our goals, and tells us we are loved. We fall in step with one who holds us when we stumble. He is resolved when we are not, and faithful when we wander. Receive his strength.

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1: Some time ago, I lost some money. I think it was about $100. I think it was 20s. And I looked everywhere. I looked in my car. I looked in my house. I looked in my closet, inside my pants pockets. I looked inside my desk. And I started to panic. I mean, $100 is $100. So I asked my wife, honey, have you seen this money lying around anywhere? And she looked at me closely, and then she reached into my pocket right in the front of my shirt, and she pulled out the $100. And I was pretty embarrassed, as you can imagine. But at least I found my money, or she found my money. And afterwards, I thought about that, and I thought, you know, that money was right about as in front of my face as it could be, and I missed it. And I think about what Jesus said in John chapter 17, verse 17. He said, your word is the truth. God's word is the truth. And it's right in front of our faces. I mean, we all have access to Bibles. We can pick up this Bible and we can read it. And when we do, we are reading God's truth. We don't want to neglect God's word, although it's sitting right in front of us. This book will lead us to eternal life. It'll lead us to heaven. It'll lead us to eternal salvation. And it will bring us happiness and peace and joy forever. And so I encourage you, don't do what I did with my money. You've got a Bible, read it every day, look at it, it's right in front of your face, and may it lead you to eternal life. God's Word is the truth.
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0: Amazing facts change lives.
1: As a kid, I had a mom. I did not have a dad. My family was always busy. We always had to do for ourselves. You know, my mom was working all the time, so I was Little Miss Mom at 7. I was taking care of a 1-year-old. I felt alone a lot of the time. I felt like I already had to grow up. Never having that father figure, I guess, in my life really made me turn to boys and wanting to make my own family, because the family that I had was a mess. The only thing I ever wanted to do was grow up and get out of it. I told myself that if I had my own husband and I had my own kids, that I could control that situation, and I couldn't. I picked this guy, we had 2 kids, we fought all the time. He drank, I drank, we did hard drugs. He wouldn't work, and so I became a bartender because I didn't have any skills. We lived in an old 1-bedroom, 10 trailer. Floors were falling in, the bathtub was falling in, critters everywhere. I mean, it was horrible, and that is how he wanted to stay. So finally, I took the kids and we left. His friend actually stepped in and said, "You can come live with me." You know, of course, it turns out that his friend was actually some sort of drug addict. And my 5-month-old son ended up getting in an accident while I was actually getting us an apartment. So we get in the truck, we go to the hospital, and they say, "Well, we think he has some type of blunt force trauma to his head." And at that point, they had called the sheriff at the hospital, and they told me that I needed to sign over temporary guardianship to both of my children to someone, and I needed to do it now. Their dad finally showed up, and his mom. They took the kids. They told me I couldn't see them at all. They took us to court and told us they had already made a decision and that they were going to go ahead and place the kids with his parents, and that it would be up to his parents' discretion if I got to see my kids again. When I was in the courtroom and they told me I could not have my kids anymore, I just hit the floor crying, and the only place I wanted to go was to the altar, to a church somewhere to pray. I went to the church and I prayed and I asked God to help me, to save me, to turn this around. I had went online and I had actually found a couple of Bible studies, but I saw Amazing Facts and I started doing some of them, and it really started changing me, honestly, in ways that I didn't even know. It felt like God was still calling to me, because the only thing I ever wanted to do was continue to read my Bible and continue to learn what was in it. I had completed all of my studies and they sent me the diploma, and I had got baptized for the first time in my life. I could have never imagined my life this way. My name is Juliana.

Is grace at heart believable? Of course, you say. Why not believe? It's the noun that always follows amazing. The tune the bagpipers skirl at dawn. The soaring hymn a tenor lifts into a vast cathedral. For some, it may be what the sermon is about, or what we learned in Bible class. But is grace believable at the baseline of our fears, in those tough places in the soul where shame and memory combust to make us cringe again, again? Does grace reach down below the intellect, the wonderful idea, and heal those wounds we so much never want to show the world? At its heart, and in our hearts, grace offers us what no one else is giving. Redemption is for real. For all those moments and those years, we've blown it big and ruined all our future. All we like sheep have gone astray. We've turned everyone to his own way, and the Lord has laid on him, on Jesus, the only righteous one who ever lived, the iniquity of us all. It seems too good, too kind, too merciful to be true. And so we linger in the half-light of our fears, humming a tune we dream might yet be ours. The hymn has outlived every copyright. God's grace is clearly in the public domain. Make this song yours, and stay in grace.

couldn't trace it back to any misstep I took. I couldn't trace it back to any thing that I've done that was like a consequence. I was just, my emotions were just, I had feelings. I was feeling a lot. Whether it was pandemic stuff, something I've never even knew could happen, or whether it was relational stuff that was just not working out, or friends just not ending, friendships not ending well, or it was just my own personal brokenness, turmoil, internal battle. I just had feelings, still have feelings. And what I realize is that there is a place in feelings where you can honor the Lord, where I can have these feelings and He's not in heaven like, hey, get out of that, get out of those feelings, don't feel that. He's not rushing me to get to a place that I'm not. But he's not just in heaven, but he's sitting with me in it, in my tears, in my confusion, in my frustration, in my questions. He's sitting here, present with me. And I've realized and I've learned something about him in my feelings that I may not have learned in the spirit, per se. I've learned something about him being the God of my emotions, the one who created me, that I may not have learned had I not been in this place. I've learned how to suffer with him. I think a lot of times before in my life, I've slipped into depression easier and slipped into a worldly grief easier because I've tried to suffer without him. But I've learned how to suffer with him through this process. I haven't been able to pray like I used to. I've learned how to suffer with him. The fellowship, join him in the fellowship of his suffering. And that's what this album is. That's what these songs are. My process of lament, my process of suffering with him, being able to feel my feelings,

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1: In Matthew chapter 24, verse 44, Jesus Christ said, "Be ready, for in such an hour as you think not, the Son of Man is coming," talking about His second coming, His glorious return. I heard a story about a pastor who had a habit of telling his church members when they had problems that it could be worse, it could be worse. Well, one night, one of his church members went to bed and had an amazing dream. He dreamed that it was the big day of the Lord, the day of the second coming. He dreamed that the sky cracked open and Jesus came down with all the angels, and this was it. And then to his horror, he discovered he wasn't ready for heaven. He was a lost man. When he woke up in a cold sweat that day, he raced to his pastor and he sat down and he told his pastor the whole story. And his pastor looked at him and said, it could be worse. And this man was just shocked. He said, "Pastor, how could anything be worse than being lost when Jesus Christ comes again?" And that pastor was a wise man. And he looked at his church member, put his arm around him, and then he said, "It would be worse if it wasn't a dream." And then he said, "Let's pray. Thank you. Thank God that you still have time to get ready and to give your heart to Jesus." And that story impresses me. Thank God that you have time, that I have time, this little window of time, as Jesus said in Matthew 24, verse 44, "Be ready, for in such an hour as you think not, the Son of Man is coming." Now is our time to get ready. Don't wait, don't put it off. You don't want to be lost when Jesus Christ comes again. So give Him your heart today, turn away from your sins, trust Him, choose to live for Him, and then you will be ready when He returns.
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I never will deserve it for the moments that I forget. 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

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A part of me was tempted to turn and run away, but I came in the flesh to pay the price.

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1: This Day with God, a devotional by Ellen White, July 13th. Work a blessing.

0: Work a blessing. For ye remember, brethren, our labor and travail, for laboring night and day, because we would not be chargeable unto any of you, we preached unto you the gospel of God. 1 Thessalonians chapter 2, verse 9. Though Paul sat, a diligent student, at the feet of Gamaliel, he also learned a trade. He was an educated tent maker. It was the custom among the Jews, the wealthy as well as the poorer classes, to train their sons and daughters to some useful employment, so that should adverse circumstances come, they would not be dependent on others, but would have educated ability to provide for their own necessities. They might be instructed in literary lines, but they must also be trained to some craft. This was deemed an indispensable part of their education. The testimony of Paul and Aquila is that by their occupation they were tent makers. While they preached the gospel, Paul and his companion wrought at their trade as tent makers, and in doing this, they could give a more thorough knowledge of Christ to those who heard them. They labored that they might obtain means for support. In Corinth, Paul had lived and labored with Aquila and Priscilla, instructing them more perfectly in the truth. The great apostle was not ashamed or afraid of work, and he did not treat this subject as in any way lowering to his work in the ministry. The custom of supporting men and women in idleness by private gifts or church money encourages them in sinful habits, and this course should be conscientiously avoided. Every man, woman, and child should be educated to do practical, useful work. All should learn some trade. It may be tent making, or it may be business in other lines, but all should be educated to use the members of their body to some purpose, and God is ready and willing to increase the adaptability of all who will educate themselves to industrious habits. If a man in good physical health has property, and has no need of entering into employment for his own support, he should labor to acquire means that he may advance the cause and work of God. He is to be not slothful in business, fervent in spirit, serving the Lord. Romans chapter 12, verse 11. God will bless all who will guard their influence in regard to others in this respect. This Day with God, July 13th.
1: I encourage you to be ye doers of the word and not hearers only. Thank you for listening, and be sure to join us tomorrow for your daily devotional reading.

One day, my daughter and my son came to me. It was on a Sunday, and they told me that they were going to go by his friend's house. And my daughter asked her brother if she could go along with him just to get out of the house. And I says, I want you to know that I want you guys to be careful. And I says, and I want you to know that I love you and I always will. And I said, and I'll see you tonight. Was at 12:30, usually 11:30, 12 o'clock, they usually come back to the house. But they never returned. And finally, at nighttime, we got a knock on our door. It was about 2 in the morning. And it was a sheriff and a coroner there. And he told me, my husband, he said, I want you two to sit down. And he said, I got some bad news for you. And he said, I know it's going to be hard. But he said, your children both got into a car accident tonight. He said, and both of them died right on impact. I felt numb. My world didn't seem the same anymore. After a while, I had a void in my life because I knew I would never see them again. My husband was sleeping in the living room, and he must have woke up and turned on TV and watching it. And so he comes in the bedroom, and he says, Dorothy, you got to get up. I said, why? Why'd you wake me up so far? You know, I got to sleep. He says, no, you got to see this guy on TV. He's something else. So I got up, and I went in there, and I sat down, and he says, I seen this guy there. It's the first time I ever seen him. He said he's from Amazing Facts. He said something about this guy, what he's talking about. He said, really hit me in my heart, he said. And the more he talked, the more I sit and listen. I watched Doug Batra, I would cry. And I thought, and I wasn't crying because I was sad. I was crying because I was happy. And I also loved his humor. And he says, well, God has humor too. And I said, I imagine he does. As I got to know more about Doug Batra, watching his show, the void that I had for a long, long time finally was filled. God did answer my prayer, but he did it in his own time. Since I give myself my life to Christ, you know, I went through a brain surgery, I went through a heart attack, and now I have arthritis, which is most part of my body. And even though I'm not a pain, I don't have no feelings at all against God. I think, matter of fact, because of that, it's drawn me closer to him. I thank Doug Batchelor from Amazing Facts, who is one who played a very big part in my conversion and turning my life more to God, even though, you know, all the suffering I went through, you know, he helped me to just keep strong, keep going, and keep my eyes on God.

safe. Perhaps you mean a metal-banded box, a vault, a walk-in high-tech cave where wealth is stored. Perhaps you mean a spot on Earth where threats are temporarily gone, where you can stretch out on the grass fearing neither man nor beast. Perhaps you mean a chosen friend, a spouse, a person who will hear your deepest hurts and never leave you by yourself. You surely mean the covenanted God who is far bigger than our brokenness, our sin, who gathers up and fathers out to all who choose his open arms. He has removed our sins as far from us as the east is from the west. The Lord is like a father to his children, tender and compassionate to those who fear him. For all his untamed love and unchecked power, our God is deeply and forever safe. He never changes or casts a shifting shadow. Come home to safe and stay in grace.

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1: 4 days ago, I was in California at a place called Weimar Institute for a series of talks that I was giving. And on a Friday afternoon, I took a long walk for about an hour out in the woods, just enjoying the day and getting my exercise and spending some time with Jesus, praying and thinking about the Bible. And I strongly sensed that God was talking to my heart, and He gave me four simple steps toward heaven. Steps to heaven, what to do to get into the kingdom of God. And I'd like to share those with you in this one and the next three talks after this. And the first step, it's very simple, it's very powerful. You don't have to do a lot, but it's based on Luke 11, verse 13, where Jesus said, "If you then, being evil, know how to give good gifts to your children, how much more shall your heavenly Father give the Holy Spirit to them that ask Him?" I don't know if you've ever really done this, if you've ever actually opened your mouth and prayed, "Dear God, dear Jesus, give me the Holy Spirit in my life." I encourage you to do that, to do what Jesus said. These four steps are things that we can do every day, and we need to do them every day. And so that's the first step. Number one, first step to heaven is to pray every day that Jesus will give you the Holy Spirit in your life. And if you'll do that, I promise you, things will start to happen. Your conscience will come alive. Your understanding of the Bible will become much deeper and powerful. And you'll be on the road to glory. So step number one, ask Jesus every day to give you the Holy Spirit. You won't be sorry.
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1: Our High Calling, a devotional by Ellen White. July 13th, a test of character.

0: a test of character. But they that will be rich fall into temptation and a snare, and into many foolish and hurtful lusts, which drown men in destruction and perdition. For the love of money is the root of all evil. 1 Timothy chapter 6, verses 9 and 10. Satan has nets and snares, like the snares of the fowler, all prepared to entrap souls. It is his studied purpose that men shall employ their God-given powers for selfish ends rather than yield them to glorify God. God would have men engage in a work that will bring them peace and joy and will render them eternal profit. But Satan wants us to concentrate our efforts for that which profiteth not, for the things that perish with the using. The glory of the world to come is eclipsed by the corruptible things of earth. For where your treasure is, there will your heart be also. Matthew chapter 6, verse 21. Your thoughts, your plans, your motives will have an earthly mold, and your soul will be defiled with covetousness and selfishness. What shall it profit a man if he gain the whole world and lose his own soul? Mark chapter 8, verse 36. The day is coming when the idols of silver and gold will be cast to the moles and to the bats, and the rich men shall weep and howl for the miseries that shall come upon them. If your thoughts, your plans, your purposes are all directed toward the accumulation of the things of earth, your anxiety, your study, your interests will all be centered upon the world. The heavenly attractions will lose their beauty. Your heart will be with your treasure. You will have no time to devote to the study of the scriptures and to earnest prayer that you may escape the snares of Satan. Oh, that the great interests of the world to come were appreciated. Why is it that men are so unconcerned about the salvation of the soul when it was purchased at such a cost by the Son of God? In the providence of God, by physical skill or ingenious inventions, some may gather more wealth than others. The Lord blesses them with health, with tact and skill, that they may receive of His goods to bestow upon others who may not have received these blessings. The possession of means constitutes a test of character. Our High Calling, July 13th.
1: I encourage you to be ye doers of the word and not hearers only. Thank you for listening, and be sure to join us tomorrow for your daily devotional reading.

0: of being alone has kind of followed me all the way through. Both my parents had come to the Lord before I was born. I'm the fourth in a family of five. And so I grew up in a family that was very saturated with God. I never really had a big group of friends. I was homeschooled, for which I'm very grateful. But for whatever reason, I seemed to always find myself alone. We moved a couple times, and it seemed like we would always move, and if there were any friends there, they'd leave. Or somebody would move, and then close to us, and then we would move. And I don't think I got angry with God, but I kind of questioned why, and I find more and more in my experience that it's okay to have questions. It's okay to ask questions. It's okay to ask hard questions. And that God is a big enough God that you can come to Him with whatever bone you have to pick and just ask away. Because He has answers to questions you don't even know how to ask. As I got closer to God, I started to be able to be thankful for the alone times and realize that that is probably what has made me who I am and given me the experience with God that I have now, is because I was forced in that aloneness to seek God. I turned to God, and it's just been beautiful. The place where I feel most comfortable is being alone with God. My name is Janae, and I reclaimed my faith.
1: When every tire we ride is losing air and going flat, when there are miles to go in this day's marathon, but never knees enough to make the finish line, we wonder why our race is all about endurance and little about joy. Ahead of us, some far ahead, are all the ones with bright and shiny faith, so sleek, so well-equipped, so sure. And we imagine this is how they always race, because of gifts not given us. They breathe the air of heaven, so it seems, while we go panting in this smog of trouble and dejection. But there is one who traveled all our roads, who knows the drama of flat tires, and remembers his own heartbreak hill. This high priest of ours understands our weaknesses, for he faced all of the same testings we do, yet he did not sin. And he is still content to travel at our pace. He knows that weariness and doubts don't ever mean we are disqualified. For the race is not to the swift, nor the battle to the strong, nor bread to the wise, nor riches to the intelligent, nor favor to the skillful. Grace travels with us when we ride or run or walk or crawl. There is no stretch of road on which we ever are alone. So stay with grace.

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1: In the last program, I talked about four steps to heaven and gave you step number one, which is to pray every day for the Holy Spirit. Step number two is based on Matthew chapter 5, verse 8, where Jesus said, "Blessed are the pure in heart, for they shall see God." The Lord has strongly impressed my heart, my mind, that if Jesus can change my heart, everything else will follow. I like to garden. We've got a few fruit trees in our backyard and lots of plants in the garden, and I've learned a lot about roots and growth and fruit. And the Bible uses words like this. It talks about trees and roots and fruit. And a lot of times we focus on the fruit, which really is our behavior, and we don't focus on the roots. And it's very clear in Scripture that if God can change the root, then the fruit will follow afterwards. And I can't think of a more powerful prayer than to ask Jesus every day, "Lord, give me a pure heart." And so that's what I encourage you to do. Pray for the Holy Spirit every day and ask Jesus to give you a pure heart. And if you do, I promise you, things will start happening in your life and the fruit will change, which means your behavior, your words, your attitudes, your actions, they will flow out of what God does inside of you. So will you do it? Pray every day, "Jesus, please give me a pure heart." And then if you do that, watch what God does.
0: If you enjoyed this short devotional with Steve Wolberg, you can hear more messages online at hisvoicetoday.com.

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0: This is HeartWise, offering practical tips and time-proven guidelines to make your life healthier, happier, and more fulfilling. 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I'm your HeartWise host, Charles Mills. It's no secret that Alzheimer's disease, that devastating progressive condition that robs people of their past and ultimately their present, is on the rise. Is there anything we can do to help stem that terrible tide? Our guest today says yes, and she's got science to back up that declaration. Dr. Ann Bunner is Associate Director of Clinical Research at the Physicians Committee for Responsible Medicine, a nonprofit organization based in Washington, D.C. She's with us today to bring both hope and information. Dr. Bunner, welcome to HeartWise.
1: Thanks so much for having me on.
0: Just how bad a problem is Alzheimer's these days? What's the latest?
1: It's a huge problem. More than 5 million Americans are currently living with the disease. Rates are expected to triple worldwide before 2050. And a woman in her 60s today has a lifetime risk of developing Alzheimer's disease of 1 in 6.
0: Ooh.
1: Now, that compared to the risk of breast cancer, which is 1 in 11. Mm-hmm. So it's a huge problem. It's an epidemic.
0: Dr. Bunner, how do we know if what we have is Alzheimer's? Make the distinction here for us. A lot of us forget things. A lot of us can't remember where we put our car keys. Are we suffering from this problem right now, or is there something else we should know about the disease?
1: That's a good question. So there's a number of different categories of cognitive impairment that are seen in older adults.
0: Uh-huh.
1: There's full-fledged Alzheimer's, which is diagnosed by a neurologist. And then there's also mild cognitive impairment, which can be diagnosed through behavioral things, like looking at how well people are functioning.
0: Mm-hmm.
1: And how well they can do in a clinical exam in terms of interacting with the doctor and remembering things.
0: So it sounds like there's a line that gets crossed when we can no longer function as we have in the past because of the problem we have with our mind. Is that right?
1: Yeah. So the ability to just do regular daily life activities, you know, drive a car, find things, cook for yourself, turn off the stove, mm-hmm. these sorts of things, it can be very easy for us to take for granted, for us as younger adults to take for granted that we're here and
0: yeah.
1: we can remember to unplug the hair curler.
0: Now, traditionally, how long does Alzheimer's take to develop? Now, you say when we're young, we're not worrying about it. Is this an old person's disease?
1: The studies that I have looked at have focused on adults over 50.
0: Mm-hmm.
1: I don't know that I can really speak to average age of onset. I don't think I know anything more than you do about that.
0: Okay. All right. Well, I guess what I'm saying is we need to start working on preventing this problem. When? When is the best time for us to start taking steps to keep it from ever affecting our minds?
1: That is a very good question. And the answer is start today, because the groundwork for the vascular problems that can contribute to dementia, Alzheimer's disease, mild cognitive impairment, cognitive decline, those are laid earlier in life. Dementia and Alzheimer's can be thought of as not just diseases of the brain,
0: mm-hmm.
1: but also diseases of the vascular system, the arteries, the heart, because there's a strong component of how well the brain is getting blood, how well the brain is being oxygenated.
0: Mm-hmm.
1: And so if there's an impairment in blood flow, similar to what we would see in heart disease or peripheral artery disease, then that's going to also affect the brain. So many of us are already familiar, and I'm sure your listeners are already familiar with how to keep the heart healthy.
0: Yes.
1: With particular dietary things and exercise and all that sort of stuff. It turns out those same things are good for the brain, and I'm happy to talk about the specific diet guidelines that we have developed.
0: Yes. Now, you're talking atherosclerosis here. We're talking about hardening of the arteries is hardening of the arteries to the brain as well. Is that what you're saying?
1: Exactly.
0: Oh.
1: Exactly.
0: Oh.
1: So a stroke is when there's loss of blood flow
0: mm-hmm.
1: due to clotting.
0: Right.
1: And that can contribute to dementia in the same way, if it happens in the brain, the same way that it can contribute to a heart attack when it happens in the heart.
0: So if a person has been told by his or her doctor that there is some buildup, there's some atherosclerosis, there's some inflammation in the arteries, that person may as well just say, okay, it looks like I might be a good candidate for Alzheimer's as well. Am I on the right track?
1: Absolutely. That's definitely going to increase their risk.
0: Wow. Okay. All right.
1: It turns out that if your cholesterol is around 220, your risk of Alzheimer's is about 25% higher. And if your cholesterol level is around 240, your risk of Alzheimer's is about 57% higher.
0: Oh, my goodness. Okay, this is serious stuff, serious stuff. All right. You outline 7 scientifically based guidelines to reduce the risk of Alzheimer's disease. And I want to begin with the first one here. Your research advises that we, quote, minimize our intake of saturated fats and trans fats. Now, connect those dots for us. What does what we eat have to do with our ability to think and remember?
1: That's related to the ability of the brain mm-hmm. to get blood flow, good blood flow. Mm-hmm. Now, before I get into this details, I should say that the guidelines were developed to be based on substantial but not necessarily conclusive evidence. Mm-hmm. And they were also developed to be harmless. So you can do these guidelines without taking on any additional risks, and they're going to help you no matter what. Mm-hmm. So in regards to saturated fats and trans fats, in the Chicago Health and Aging Project, which is a very large diet study done in Chicago, headed up by a researcher named Martha Claire Morris, one of the findings in that study was that people who had the highest level of saturated fat intake, they had twice the risk of developing Alzheimer's disease mm-hmm. during a 4-year period mm-hmm. compared with the group in the lowest saturated fat intake. Mm-hmm. That's pretty powerful.
0: Yes. And define for us what a saturated fat is. What exactly is the saturated fat?
1: So saturated fats are found in foods like meats, especially bacon and beef jerky, high-fat dairy products like ice cream, and things with butter like donuts, fried foods. That's where you're going to find the highest quantities of saturated fats. But in terms of what it means biochemically, it means that there's no double bonds in the fatty acid. I don't want to get too technical, but saturated fats are solid at room temperature, like Crisco, versus the oils, which are the unsaturated fats, where they have kinks in the chemical structure of the fatty acids because there's double bonds.
0: Okay, all right. So saturated fats, minimize. Are you saying minimize or are you saying eliminate? Which should we go here? What do we do?
1: Oh, well, there's no good way to completely eliminate saturated fats because there's foods that have very small amounts of saturated fats that are a good idea to have on your plate, mm-hmm. like almonds, for example, which have vitamin E and are definitely a healthy food. There's going to be a small amount of saturated fat in things like almonds and walnuts and even in soy products, but the high saturated fat foods, which are going to be the butter and the meat, the bacon, those things, it's good to set aside.
0: All right. Very good. Number 2 guideline here in reducing the risk of Alzheimer's disease is eat plant-based foods. Why plant-based? What do plants have that a strip of bacon or a side of beef does not have?
1: Plants have the B vitamins. So there are 3 B vitamins that are really important for brain health. There's folate, which the name actually comes from the same root as the word foliage, which is the word for leaf.
0: Right.
1: So leafy greens have a lot of folate. And the other B vitamin that's important is B6, which is found in foods like sweet potatoes and also whole grains. The vitamin B12 is found in fortified foods like soy milk. And there's also a lot of antioxidants in plant foods, which are not found at all in most animal foods. So blueberries and other berries are good sources of antioxidants. And vitamin E, which is another important thing to remember, that's actually guideline number 3.
0: Right.
1: That's found in plant foods like almonds and other nuts, and also in smaller amounts in the leafy greens. But the other thing about fruits, grains, vegetables, and legumes is that they don't have a high amount of those saturated fats, and they have none mm-hmm. of those trans fats that are found in the highly processed foods like donuts. And we'll also talk a little bit later about metals, but plant foods don't have those high concentrations of metals like iron and copper that are going to be dangerous to brain health.
0: Okay, now just very quickly, what is it that vitamins do? They break down something? How do they help us not get Alzheimer's, vitamins?
1: The B vitamins are important for good nerve health. So the brain is a bundle of nerve cells.
0: Yes, absolutely.
1: And it's important for the function of those nerve cells to transmit their signals and to be healthy.
0: Mm-hmm. And you even mentioned in one of the guidelines that you may have to take a B12 supplement. Why would that be necessary?
1: Well, the U.S. government recommends a vitamin B12 supplement for everyone over 50. Vitamin B12 is produced not by animals or plants. It's actually produced by bacteria. Mm-hmm. And the best source of vitamin B12 is actually a supplement, because we wash our vegetables. We don't eat the bacteria. Mm-hmm. A lot of times they grow on grass and in dirt. Mm-hmm. So the best plan really is just to... So B12 is really important for nerve health. People can get B12 deficiency-related neuropathy if they're not... And there's also sort of developmental problems that can happen if young people are not getting enough B12. So it's definitely a very important nutrient to get, but it's not found in any plant foods in really appreciable amounts. So it's really important to supplement it. Now, the interesting thing is that B12 is also made in our own guts, our own lower intestines. There's bacteria there that manufacture B12, but we can't actually absorb it because it's in a part of the intestine that we can't absorb it there.
0: Very good. Minimize our intake of saturated fats and trans fats. Eat plant-based, and vitamin E and vitamin B12, very important. May have to supplement on that B12. When we come back, we're going to talk more with Dr. Ann Bunner about how we can minimize our risk of Alzheimer's. So stay right where you are.

0: I'd like to think that one day, when we get to heaven, we're going to see a list of people. People like Jared and Susan, who were introduced to Jesus because of something we said. Or maybe it was as simple as a passing smile. But these people will look into their past and be able to say, "I'm here because of you." Recently, you may have heard that Heartwise Ministries has begun spreading the gospel to the young, the old, the sick, and the healthy. We want to take this type of medical programming to the non-believer and the person who has closed themselves off to traditional forms of outreach. If you believe as we do and want to support Heartwise so that together we can count more names on the Tree of Life, please consider donating today at heartwiseministries.org. That's heartwiseministries.org.
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0: Welcome back to the program. I'm your host, Charles Mills. We're here with Ann Bunner. She is a PhD and Associate Director for Clinical Research at the Physicians Committee for Responsible Medicine. PCRM.org is the website if you want more information about that organization. And we're talking about minimizing the risk of Alzheimer's. And I don't have to tell you how awful that disease is. Alzheimer's is just growing in this country and around the world, and there's reasons for that. A lot of saturated fat is being eaten. People are staying away from plant-based diets, and they should be moving toward them. Also, we need to be eating lots of vitamin E and B12 containing foods and even supplementing if necessary. The next guideline you mention here, Anne, is avoid vitamins with iron and copper. Why would that be? You mentioned metal before. Why is that?
1: It's been shown that metal tends to concentrate in these plaques that are found in the brains of Alzheimer's patients. And it's also been shown that dietary intake of metals like iron and copper is associated with a greater incidence of Alzheimer's disease. So for those reasons, it's a good idea to avoid the excess iron and copper. Now, where do we get those excess metals? They come from food, vitamins, and our environment. So in food, the excess iron and copper are going to come from meat, mostly. So meat has what's called heme iron, iron that's bound in by hemoglobin. It's a highly bioavailable, which means it's very easily absorbed by the body. And so it's easy to get too much from meat. Plant foods have non-heme iron. So it's absorbed more slowly, and the body just takes what it needs in terms of iron. So that's source number one, is food. Source number two, multivitamins. There's really no benefit to taking the iron and copper in multivitamins because people get enough of those minerals from their normal everyday foods, especially if you're eating a lot of vegetables, which grow in the ground, and that's where the minerals come from. So it's a good idea to look for multivitamins that are just vitamins, and there's plenty out there that are available. The third source of metals is our environment, like copper plumbing or cast iron skillets. It's a good idea to move away from grandma's cast iron skillet and get yourself nice new cookware that you can use. If it's nonstick, then you can cook without oil and decrease your intake of saturated fat as well.
0: All right, very good. We need to do a little changing around of some of the utensils in our kitchen. Aluminum free. There is aluminum everywhere. We used to wrap our houses in aluminum. What's going on with aluminum, and why is that affecting our brains?
1: The science here is not quite as strong as it is with iron, so it's really still under investigation. But there's no need for aluminum in the human diet, so it's not a bad idea to eliminate as much as we can. Good choices are to, as I mentioned, use stainless steel or nonstick cookware. Sometimes aluminum is found in antacids, so you can look at your antacids and maybe choose one that's more calcium-based rather than aluminum-based. Also, baking powder often has aluminum, so opting for the aluminum-free baking powder that might be sold at a natural food store instead of your regular grocery store brand of baking powder. And there's other products that contain aluminum, such as, I think, occasionally deodorants can. So it's probably not a bad idea to think carefully about what sources of aluminum you want to eliminate in your own lifestyle.
0: I had no idea that we were ingesting and applying so much metal in our lives. That's pretty eye-opening.

0: All right, now the last one here, and this one is a real problem in today's world. We get in our cars, we drive, we walk 5 feet to the store, we walk 5 feet back, we go to work, we take the elevator, the escalator. You're saying we need to exercise 120 minutes each week, and we're not talking about a gentle stroll in the park. You're saying we need to get up and move so that we feel it. Why is exercise helping with the prevention of Alzheimer's? Make that connection for us.
1: It relates back to vascular health. Again, what's good for your heart is good for your brain for the same reasons, because it allows proper blood flow, proper oxygenation of the brain tissue, the heart tissue, and all of the tissues of the body. So we're not asking anybody to become a gym rat. Nobody really, I mean, I certainly don't want to become a gym rat, but 120 minutes a week, that can be just 40 minutes of brisk walking three times a week. Mm-hmm. So brisk walking is when, you know, you might break a sweat, you might huff and puff a little bit, but it's not so challenging that you're feeling that burn of lactic acid buildup or whatever. Mm-hmm. So it's also been shown to, exercise has been shown to increase focus and also improve mood. So it's good for the brain and the heart in a lot of different ways.
0: These don't have to be connected minutes. They can be bits and pieces throughout the day during the week?
1: Absolutely. Exercise is cumulative. So if it takes you 3 minutes to climb the stairs to your office, then that's 3 minutes.
0: All right. Very good. I can think of all kinds of ways that we can bring exercise into our lives little by little, like, you know, parking further away from the store and briskly walking to Walmart and taking the stairs instead of the elevators and going for an evening walk or a walk during the lunch hour. That's, or one, what do we have for lunches now? 20 minutes. During the lunch 20-minute break, you can go for a little bit of a walk. Eat while you're walking. That's a good idea. And you also mentioned that we need to have plenty of sleep and mental activity, not at the same time, I'm assuming here, right, Anne?
1: No, although that would be quite the feat, wouldn't it?
0: Be nice.
1: This is something that we may need additional investigation to really be able to nail down specific guidelines and understand the specific risks for dementia in terms of inadequate sleep or inadequate mental stimulation. But it's a good idea to get seven to eight hours of sleep for most people. Mm-hmm. It's also important to evaluate and treat any sleep disorders such as sleep apnea. Mm-hmm. So we haven't also mentioned body weight at all.
0: Oh,
1: yet.
0: Yes.
1: So these guidelines, eating plant-based foods, minimizing saturated fats and trans fats, getting vitamin E from foods, all of these things are going to contribute to a dietary pattern that in most people can lead to weight loss. Now, sleep apnea is strongly associated with obesity, and there's a number of different treatments that do not require weight loss, but the most effective cure for sleep apnea is, of course, weight loss. So following guidelines numbers 1 through 3 can contribute to better sleep. Also, exercise helps with better sleep.
0: Right.
1: Now, mental activity is another thing that's also still under investigation, but it does promote the ability to learn things like puzzles and games that require thinking. So in our paper in the Neurobiology of Aging, we suggested 30 minutes a day, 4 to 5 times per week of regular mental activity.
0: Okay, very good. Let me go through that list one more time. Number 1, minimize your intake of saturated fats and trans fats. Number 2, eat plant-based foods. Number 3, consume 15 milligrams of vitamin E from foods each day. Number 4, take a B12 supplement. Number 5, avoid vitamins with copper and iron. Number 6, choose aluminum-free products. And number 7, exercise for 120 minutes each week. And if you do this, the weight will probably come off just automatically, and also get good sleep. And again, losing the weight will help with the sleep too. So these all work together. This is fantastic. Our guest today has been Anne Bunner. She is Associate Director for Clinical Research at the Physicians Committee for Responsible Medicine. Their website is pcrm.org, and you can also learn more about this paper she mentioned, the research paper on this, the guidelines, there at the website, pcrm.org. Dr. Bunner, thank you so much for being with us today. Appreciate your words of wisdom and encouragement. Thank you.
1: Thank you so much. It was really nice talking to you.
0: And listener, until next time, this is Charles Mills along with Dr. Anne Bunner inviting you to remain heartwise. Goodbye, everyone. Thank you for joining us today on HeartWise. 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
1: The September 11th attacks had a profound impact on my life. But actually, the story starts a month before the attacks, when a very good friend of mine named Marina came to visit me in New York. She was living out here in California, but she came to visit, and we began a relationship at that time. So when the attacks happened a month later, she was really there for me, and she got me through it. I was living about 1,000 feet from the World Trade Center at the time in a school housing, and I felt more than I saw the towers have the impact with the planes, and when they fell down, I had never been in an earthquake at that point in my life, but it remains to this day the two biggest earthquakes I've been in, even after many years here in California. It was really terrifying. But after that time, I lived through it again every night when I slept, and sometimes when I didn't sleep. I slept very little over about the next year after that. And I made a lot of bad choices just because I was so badly scarred by it. And I was seeing a psychiatrist, and he put me on some drugs, and I didn't really help, but he didn't have anything else to offer me. And I graduated that May, and I got an overnight job, not really doing what I studied for, but I was just such a mess. And so at the end of 2002, I made a decision that I needed to change my environment. I packed whatever I could in a suitcase, and I hopped on a plane, and I moved out here to California. I still wasn't part of a church at that time, and I didn't join a church right away. It was several years before spirituality re-entered my life in any way. I was flat broke. I spent a few years spending more money than I had, and so in a desperate attempt to correct that situation, I answered an ad in the newspaper to open an insurance agency, of all things. And I went to the office of the insurance company in question, and I met with the district manager. He answered all of my questions and allayed all my fears, and so I decided to do it. And I worked with him for about 1 year. And he eventually asked me to join him in a Bible study at his home that he was starting. So I said yes. And so he and I studied together for about 14 months, and it completely changed my life. I didn't realize it at the time, but the studies that I was doing with Hugh were the Amazing Facts study guides. The most amazing thing about it to me was that the Bible contained things that were so radically different than I had ever been taught. I felt such a burden inside me after even just 2 or 3 weeks of studying. I felt a burden to share it with other people because it was so radical and it was so different. And it brought me such, I don't know, joy, I guess, to know these things. I almost felt like I'd stumbled upon a secret, and I wanted to share it with as many people as I could. Coming here to AFCO is a life-changing experience. I haven't regretted coming here for a moment. We met a homeless man when we were handing out books in downtown Sacramento one Sabbath afternoon. And he was very interested in the literature, and when we told him about the meetings that were coming up, he was very interested in those as well. So we have befriended him, we've studied with him, and we've brought him to these meetings, and we've seen such an amazing change in his life in such a short period of time, as he has learned directly from the Bible all these amazing truths of God, and he's agreed to be baptized. Amazing Facts played an integral part of my spiritual walk and my conversion experience. It would not have been even close to the same without them. They reach people in every walk of life through their webcasts, their videos, their publications, the AFCO program. They're so multifaceted that they really take the gospel mission very seriously. Amazing Facts is this beacon of light into a dark world to bring people out of the darkness and into

We breakfast on the crusts of aging self-help theories. Believe in who you are, we mutter as we face another thin and hungry dawn. By lunch, we are negotiating losses, trying hard to still believe that we are wise and we are warm and we are kind. But conflicts with our colleagues and chasing three-year-olds around a house belie the bromides and bravura. At supper, we go searching for our comfort food, the self-indulgent set-aside of all that didn't work that day. No one could have expected more of me than me, we chant. Our sins were only foolish calories, not consequential, easy to explain. There is, no doubt, a better way. The gospel taught by Jesus doesn't ask us to think better of ourselves or imagine qualities that never have appeared. God showed his love for us and that while we were yet sinners, Christ died for us, the Bible says. This is real love, not that we loved God, but that he loved us and sent his Son as a sacrifice to take away our sins. Grace builds our confidence in everything God gives. I am the bread of life, Jesus says. Whoever comes to me will never be hungry again. This is the manna for each day, not I, but Christ. Trust what he gives and stay in grace.

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1: This is part three of my little mini-series on Four Steps to Heaven. The first step we talked about before is to pray every day for the Holy Spirit. The second step is to pray every day that Jesus will give you a pure heart. This morning when I woke up, I rolled over on my bed, got on my knees on my bed before my feet hit the floor, and I did exactly that. I remember specifically praying for the Holy Spirit and praying for a new heart, a pure heart. Now the third step is found in Psalm 119, verse 11. And it says, "Your word," this is David's prayer, "have I hidden in my heart that I might not sin against you." God's word is a living word, and it is so powerful. And the third step is to memorize scripture, to meditate on God's word sometime every day. I remember meeting a college student at Andrews University, and we sat in the cafeteria having a meal, and he said to me, he said, "Steve, I grew up in the church. And it was just pretty much a formal religion for me, but in the last couple months, I have been memorizing scripture, meditating on the Bible, hiding God's word in my heart." And he looked at me and he said, "Steve, this is changing my life."

0: And I tell you, it can change your life. It has changed and continues to change my life. So number one, pray every day for the Holy Spirit. Number two, ask Jesus to give you a pure heart. And number three, memorize Scripture. Hide God's Word in your heart. Think about it during the day. And again, I promise you that if you will do that, just watch what God does, how He changes your life.
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1: 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Work a blessing.

0: work a blessing. For ye remember, brethren, our labor and travail, for laboring night and day, because we would not be chargeable unto any of you, we preached unto you the gospel of God. 1 Thessalonians chapter 2, verse 9. Though Paul sat, a diligent student, at the feet of Gamaliel, he also learned a trade. He was an educated tent maker. It was the custom among the Jews, the wealthy as well as the poorer classes, to train their sons and daughters to some useful employment, so that should adverse circumstances come, they would not be dependent on others, but would have educated ability to provide for their own necessities. They might be instructed in literary lines, but they must also be trained to some craft. This was deemed an indispensable part of their education. The testimony of Paul and Aquila is that by their occupation they were tent makers. While they preached the gospel, Paul and his companion wrought at their trade as tent makers, and in doing this, they could give a more thorough knowledge of Christ to those who heard them. They labored that they might obtain means for support. In Corinth, Paul had lived and labored with Aquila and Priscilla, instructing them more perfectly in the truth. The great apostle was not ashamed or afraid of work, and he did not treat this subject as in any way lowering to his work in the ministry. The custom of supporting men and women in idleness by private gifts or church money encourages them in sinful habits, and this course should be conscientiously avoided. Every man, woman, and child should be educated to do practical, useful work. All should learn some trade. It may be tent making, or it may be business in other lines, but all should be educated to use the members of their body to some purpose, and God is ready and willing to increase the adaptability of all who will educate themselves to industrious habits. If a man in good physical health has property and has no need of entering into employment for his own support, he should labor to acquire means that he may advance the cause and work of God. He is to be not slothful in business, fervent in spirit, serving the Lord. Romans chapter 12, verse 11. God will bless all who will guard their influence in regard to others in this respect. This Day with God, July 13th.
1: I encourage you to be ye doers of the word and not hearers only. Thank you for listening, and be sure to join us tomorrow for your daily devotional reading.

0: Amazing facts change lives. Michael and Dominic McGee, helping bring people home.
1: Amazing Facts has definitely left a major impression in my life.
2: If it wasn't for Amazing Facts, I would not be here right now. My relationship with Christ would not exist because of Amazing Facts ministry and all the programs that they do and the internet and all the websites that they offer and the prints, the tapes, all those things have been a great resource to me to go to study, to learn, to fully develop, to more fully develop my relationship with Christ.
1: When I left home and started attending college, the rest of the world seemed to slowly but surely creep into my life. I stopped going to church for a while, and I became so guilty about not doing what I knew was right, that I quit saying my prayers. I avoided God completely for a while.
2: When I was in college, I met my wife, Dominique, at an organization event, a social event that she was at too, and I met her there and we began talking.
1: It seems that from the moment I met Michael, God was definitely using him in my life to bring me back to him. At the same time, he was using me to bring Michael into a relationship with him, which he had never had before. So it was definitely a divine appointment.
2: So Dominique and I have been going on a few dates now, and she decided it was time for now to meet her parents. So I needed to meet her dad. I said, okay, that's fine. So we were sitting there, and after we finished lunch, Dominique and her mom went to the backyard and having a discussion. So her dad pulled me to the side, and we started talking about religion. So he opened up the Bible and went through a Bible study, which I didn't realize at the time ended up being a 4-hour Bible study.
1: The first Amazing Facts prophecy seminar that I had ever attended was when I was, I believe I was like 14 or 15, and it was Jason Morgan's very first seminar that he had ever done. And when I was in college, he came back for a fourth seminar when Michael and I were dating.
2: When I was dating my wife in college, she told me about a prophecy seminar that was going on in New Orleans. So we decided every day to make the commute and go to listen to this evangelistic series.
1: He knew very early on in Jason's series that he wanted to be baptized. So he was very eager about it. And so my father actually had a set of Doug Batchelor's prophecy seminar on tape. And he told Michael to watch the seminar, and if he agreed with everything in it and completed all the lessons, that he'd be ready to be baptized by the end of it. And so simultaneously, while Michael was going through Jason's series, he was also doing Doug Batchelor's series on tape during the day. So he was getting a double dose real quick, and by the end of it, he was ready to be baptized. Well, once we were married, Michael and I both moved back to New Orleans to assist in rebuilding homes after Hurricane Katrina. A lot of my family members had lost everything, and so we both felt very convicted after school to make an effort to go and make a difference down there. From there, it was about work, work, work, and not really putting God first again. And just like in college, it was slowly but surely Christ and my relationship was being put on the back burner. I was cleaning up one afternoon and a copy of our wedding vows fell out of the back of a photo album. And the last line in our wedding vows was, "Together we will love, serve, and honor Christ, with Him being at the center of our relationship." When Michael came home from work that night, we had a conversation and I just told him, we need to change. We've got to start doing what we're supposed to. So from there, once again, Jason, we started watching his DVDs that he had given us a set of, one of his series that he had recorded somewhere. And so every night we were watching again another prophecy seminar. One day I had a horrible day at work and it was not going well, and I pretty much just had a breakdown, and I was on my knees in my office crying, and I was praying, you know, "God, what do you want for me? What do you..." I'm sorry. I was asking God, "What do you want for me? What do you want with my life?" Because even though we were helping people get back into their earthly homes, We knew we needed to help people get back into their heavenly homes. And that was our focus. That's what our focus needed to be. So as I was praying, I sat back down in my chair and I opened up my Bible, and the verse that I opened up to was Proverbs 3, 5, and 6. And, you know, it says to trust in the Lord with all thine heart and lean not on thine own understanding, but acknowledge him in all thy ways and he shall direct thy paths. And right at that moment, I read that and I had a total peace come over me. And that was the moment that I made the decision to fill out the application for AFCO.
2: I wanted to go to AFCO to take time away from the work, from the world, to study scripture, to really learn how to witness to others. That was one of the main reasons I wanted to come to AFCO, because not only did I want to reinforce my beliefs and know what I believed more fully, but also I wanted to have the tools and be able to witness to others.
1: Amazing Facts has definitely left a major impression in my life.
2: If it wasn't for Amazing Facts, I would not be here right now. My relationship with Christ would not exist because of Amazing Facts ministry and all the programs that they do, and the internet and all the websites that they offer, and the prints, the tapes, all those things have been a great resource to me to go to study, to learn, to more fully develop my relationship with Christ. So it has been an integral part of my life and has definitely helped lead me to Christ.

The Earth, at least, has made an orbit. Elliptical and brilliant, 600 million sprawling miles since last we looked at January 1st. But there has been no grand trajectory to how we've lived the dimming year. We've muddled through our COVID time with half a heart and frequent doubts. How much should we commit when everything seems tenuous, so capable of multiple bad endings? We dare not lean far forward. Experience says we can't lean back. Time gallops.

that will endure. He who measures time by eons has no measure for his love. I have loved you, my people, with an everlasting love, the Father says to all who choose his reign. With unfailing love, I have drawn you to myself. Walk into 2022 assured of God's deep, lasting care for you. And stay in grace.

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1: This is part four of my little mini-series called Four Steps to Heaven. The last few programs we've talked about, step number one is to pray every day for the Holy Spirit. Step number two is to pray every day that Jesus will give you a pure heart. And step number three is to memorize Scripture, to meditate on God's Word. Are you ready for step number four? Here it is. And it's very simple, and we can all do this, and we need to do it. We need to do it every day, and that is to trust in Jesus Christ, not in ourselves. And that step is based upon Ephesians chapter 1, verse 12, where Paul talks about we who first trusted Christ should be to the praise of His glory. And then in verse 13, he said, "In Him you also trusted." Let me say that again. In Him you also trusted. Do you trust in Jesus with your whole heart, with your whole life? It's your confidence in Him and not in yourself. I remember seeing a little plaque on somebody's refrigerator, and it was a person talking, and it said, it was a little prayer, and it said, "Lord, I found the problem. It's me." And then the second half of the little plaque said, "My child, I've got the answer. It's me." And isn't that just so simple and yet so powerful? The answer to our problems, the answer to our eternity, to our need for eternal life, is Jesus Christ. And so step number four is to do this, where the Bible says, "In Him you also trusted." If you'll pray every day for the Holy Spirit, pray for a pure heart, memorize Scripture, and trust in Jesus Christ, I promise you, you'll be there. I hope to see you there someday soon.
0: If you enjoyed this short devotional with Steve Wolberg, you can hear more messages.

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And the music, oh yeah, it slaps.

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Yeah.

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1: This Day with God, a devotional by Ellen White, July 13th. Work, a blessing.

0: Work a blessing. For ye remember, brethren, our labor and travail, for laboring night and day, because we would not be chargeable unto any of you, we preached unto you the gospel of God. 1 Thessalonians chapter 2, verse 9. Though Paul sat, a diligent student, at the feet of Gamaliel, he also learned a trade. He was an educated tent maker. It was the custom among the Jews, the wealthy as well as the poorer classes, to train their sons and daughters to some useful employment, so that should adverse circumstances come, they would not be dependent on others, but would have educated ability to provide for their own necessities. They might be instructed in literary lines, but they must also be trained to some craft. This was deemed an indispensable part of their education. The testimony of Paul and Aquila is that by their occupation they were tent makers. While they preached the gospel, Paul and his companion wrought at their trade as tent makers, and in doing this, they could give a more thorough knowledge of Christ to those who heard them. They labored that they might obtain means for support. In Corinth, Paul had lived and labored with Aquila and Priscilla, instructing them more perfectly in the truth. The great apostle was not ashamed or afraid of work, and he did not treat this subject as in any way lowering to his work in the ministry. The custom of supporting men and women in idleness by private gifts or church money encourages them in sinful habits, and this course should be conscientiously avoided. Every man, woman, and child should be educated to do practical, useful work. All should learn some trade. It may be tent making, or it may be business in other lines, but all should be educated to use the members of their body to some purpose, and God is ready and willing to increase the adaptability of all who will educate themselves to industrious habits. If a man in good physical health has property, and has no need of entering into employment for his own support, he should labor to acquire means that he may advance the cause and work of God. He is to be not slothful in business, fervent in spirit, serving the Lord. Romans chapter 12, verse 11. God will bless all who will guard their influence in regard to others in this respect. This Day with God, July 13th.
1: I encourage you to be ye doers of the word and not hearers only. Thank you for listening, and be sure to join us tomorrow for your daily devotional reading.

So I grew up in a non-denominational house, or the Pentecostal side. I really didn't read the Bible that much. I knew of Jesus, but I really didn't have that relationship. I attended the church, but it was more like, check, I did it. So it's just like, all right, I've got fire insurance. I'm not going to go to hell because I'm going to church and I know enough to be a good person. Post-education, working in Denver, Colorado, and the company that I worked for said, all right, we're closing the Denver office. Brad, would you like a transfer letter or would you like a severance package? I went ahead and took the transfer. My family and I moved to the Woodlands, Texas. Here for about 3.5 years, and the company that I was with was acquired, so I found myself unemployed. I started to stress out. A lot of anxiety and depression started to soak in. We were just trying to figure out what to do. My anxiety was so bad, I started to pace. I was starting to get like these shocks. Up to that time, I was a social drinker, so I drank and chewed tobacco quite often. And with the worry, anxiety that was starting to come in, I started to do that more frequently. So it came to the point of my wife had to have a lot of conversations with the kids of dad's working through this. We just got to pray for him. And I didn't want to let them down, but you get so self-absorbed just trying to figure out, I want the best for him, but I don't know what to do. I don't know the next step to take. The anxiety got so bad, it was like the feeling you get when you get pulled over by a cop. It's that gut-wrenching feel day in and day out. At that time is when we started to seek out other resources. I was admitted into a mental facility. So when I went there, they drugged me up on a couple different medications, which really didn't help out much. My cognitive skills went down. I really couldn't remember what was going on after being there for 8 days. So I was let go. My wife's mom pointed us to Dr. Neil Nedley with his depression and anxiety recovery program. So they sent us some DVDs and got me on a plant-based diet and a strenuous workout program. Then in October, I flew to Weimar and was in his 10-day depression and recovery program, which that there helped out. The anxiety was still there, but it was starting to subside because I was starting to reframe my thoughts and starting to incorporate some of the things I learned through Dr. Nedley's program. He gave me these study guides from Amazing Facts and said, just read these when you get back home. And that's where we got introduced to Amazing Facts. So we started to go through the guides and learn about the Sabbath and the other topics. We were able to study together as a family, so some of the biblical truths went from my head to my heart, and then that's when the change started. It just wasn't me studying it. It was collectively us as a family, because I just don't want to be changed. I want the whole family to be changed. On top of the study guides, I also downloaded the app of Amazing Facts. So we started to watch a lot of videos, and us as a family, we all got baptized, and my wife and my son got rebaptized. But if it wasn't for the resources from Amazing Facts, I would not be the father, I would not be the husband that I am now. My name is Brad. I want to thank you for changing my life.

We stare at photos of our classmates from yesteryear, remembering the giftedness, the ring of laughter, the endless optimism. We were, in no particular order, going to change the world, work for peace, be millionaires by 30, vault to the corporate ladder's top, marry wise and beautiful people, take wonderful vacations. Life seemed an endless banquet. But now we've learned how tough the world is. We've tasted bitterness and sorrow. We've watched great loves grow cold and vanish like the smoke. The competition still exhausts us to get ahead or just catch up. 1,000 times we ask ourselves, what might have been? Regret is still our lowest common denominator. By someone's scale, we should have achieved more, experienced more, acquired more by now. And when we think of all we've promised God, remorse grows even deeper. Which is why we must listen to the gospel often. No one else is saying what the Father always says. Though your sins are like scarlet, I will make them as white as snow. He does not treat us as our sins deserve or repay us according to our iniquities. For as high as the heavens are above the earth, so great is his love for those who fear him. Only grace can overcome regret. With Paul, we practice that abundant life that Jesus came to give us. I do this one thing. I forget about the things behind me and reach out for the things ahead of me. Now, stay in grace.

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1: This is a kale plant from my garden. At least it was a healthy kale plant, but as you can see, it's been cut off. I don't know if you can see this, but this is a worm. This is called a cutworm, and I picked both of these out of my garden this morning. I've been doing battle with these worms. Thankfully, I've learned to plant enough plants to factor in some attrition. But anyway, I went out this morning and saw that this plant had been cut off, and that's what these worms do. They come out at night, they creep along the soil, and they find the little plants that are growing, and they crawl up, and then they just eat right through, and that's the end of the plant. And when this program is over, that worm will meet his demise. This reminds me of Matthew chapter 5, verse 30, where Jesus said, "If your right hand offends you, cut it off and cast it from you, for it is profitable for you that one of your members should perish, and not that your whole body should be cast into hell." The Bible is very clear that if we have any sin in our lives, that we really need to not be kind to that sin, not to be merciful to that sin, not to embrace it, but to cut it off and to get it out of our lives, because that sin can destroy us. Just like that little worm has destroyed at least one of my plants and maybe others. And so may God impress you with the words of Jesus Christ, that if there's sin in your life, ask Jesus to help you to cut it out, to get rid of it, because that sin could lead you into the lake of fire. Do what I'm going to do to that worm, and ask Jesus to take all sin out of your life and to prepare you for heaven.
0: If you enjoyed this short devotional with Steve Wolberg, you can hear more messages online at His Voice Today.com.

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0: This is It Is Written. I'm John Bradshaw. Thanks for joining me today. In recent years, the subject of post-traumatic stress disorder has received a lot more publicity in the news. Men and women come back from foreign fields, where having served in the military, and they've been affected in such a way that daily life becomes just a challenge for them, sometimes with tragic results. Now, being in a wartime situation is a stressor or a stress factor that many of us simply cannot relate to. And it's an extreme example of what stress can do to a person. Nevertheless, it puts the question or the subject of stress right in society's spotlight. So what is stress and how can we deal with stress? And even what can you do about PTSD? I'm joined today by Dr. David DeRose, who's a specialist in internal medicine, in preventive medicine, and he comes to us from Compass Health Consultants in Northern California. Dr. DeRose, thanks for joining me today.
1: Wonderful to be with you, John.
0: Hey, this is a serious thing, post-traumatic stress disorder. When I was a kid growing up in my little town, there was a man, he was a bit of an oddball, really, I mean no offense. He had a couple of quirks and characteristics. People knew he wasn't quite right, and what it was he'd come back from World War II, and I don't know what it was he went through, but it just affected him, you know?
1: There's no question. One of the big things that happens is impairment of social relations. This is a big thing that happens with PTSD.
0: So what is PTSD? You go to the war, it's terrible, and...
1: Well, let's expand the dialogue because we want to answer the question, but it's not just related to combat exposure. People can have PTSD from other violent experiences in life. It can be a car accident. It can be rape. It can be something like a natural disaster that affected your town.
0: I think I've read somewhere that about 8% of people in the United States have, and I'm guessing this is diagnosed PTSD, which would suggest to me that probably more people who are dealing with post-traumatic stress disorder simply haven't been diagnosed.
1: Yeah, if you look at what we call lifetime prevalence, that means the chance of you having PTSD at some time in your life, it's probably around that 6 to 8% range. Okay. What the amazing thing is, though, John, is if you look at the things that can trigger PTSD, over half of us will have a traumatic event of sufficient magnitude to trigger PTSD.
0: So that means over half of us are candidates for post-traumatic stress disorder.
1: That's right. And it begs a big question that we're debating in the literature, if you will, is how can we prevent it? What are those things that predispose? But we got to come back to your original question, just what is it, right?
0: Yeah, and also, yes, we do. Also, you've got 10 people, let's just use a wartime situation. Mm-hmm. 10 people go to war, and one or two come back with PTSD, 8 do not.
1: That's right.
0: Now, it doesn't mean that the 8 weren't severely affected, but somehow they have the coping mechanisms or the whatever it is that they can harmonize with their future life, their past life. Some cannot. So, okay, let's look at this in the big picture, because this discussion, it's going to be a biblical discussion.
1: Mm-hmm, that's right.
0: But also, it isn't dealing with post-traumatic stress disorder solely, but stress and stress factors. I think it's very important, because for some people, they have stress, it drives them away from God.
1: Mm-hmm.
0: Others, they experience stress, it drives them towards God.
1: That's right.
0: And that's the response that we want, coming closer to God and dealing with the stressors in our life.
1: So someone has this traumatic event, and in the aftermath of it, they have prolonged experiences, if you will, where they're either reliving the traumatic event, they may have nightmares, they may have flashbacks, they often have a heightened sense of emotional connectedness for anything that looks like the traumatic event. So if someone saw combat duty on the 4th of July, when the neighbor is lighting off fireworks, they may dive under their bed because they're reliving that combat experience, if you will. The other dynamic that often goes along with PTSD that's so important, and we've got to come back to this because it ties in with the whole stress discussion, is many of these people experience what they call emotional numbness or emotional detachment. Those relationships that used to seem meaningful, now they don't feel that they connect with that significant other or their children or their grandchildren. So all of these issues are under this umbrella of PTSD, and it often brings other things with it, higher risk of high blood pressure, depression, and other mental health disorders. Here's some of the great news. PTSD, when we look at the data, what helps a person do better in the same traumatic events? One of the best things, I love to tell this element of it, one of the factors that we can't change The older you are, the less likely you are to have PTSD. You know, we're always talking about aging being, you know, causing all these health problems. Here is something where aging actually seems to be a preventative for PTSD. Another really interesting thing that we can change is what we call functional social support.
0: Now, what's that?
1: That means if you're connected, if you have people that are supporting you, you're much less likely to have PTSD. And this is powerful when it comes to stress. We're speaking about the Bible. I love a story in the Gospel of Mark. I've been spending a lot of time, John, going through the Gospel of Mark with groups of people because it is such a powerful relational gospel. It's the most succinct, fast-moving of the Gospels, yep. And yet some insights in Mark that you don't get anywhere else. In Mark chapter 2, very interesting social situation. You could say a situation that was very stressful, no doubt, for the homeowner. His home is full, all kinds of people, no one can get in, and then what happens?
0: They take the roof apart and lower down this paralyzed man. Four people lower him down to the presence of Jesus. And I can see Jesus sitting in the room, and bits of dust and straw falling, that's raining down on him as they're taking the roof apart. Clearly, the homes were constructed in such a way that this is possible.
1: Right.
0: But still, you can imagine there was a mess up there. Jesus is getting showered in detritus. It had to mean something to witness.
1: The amazing thing, even though that may have been stressful to the homeowner, there's a man in that story, that paralytic, who is only there by virtue of what we would call the tangible or instrumental social support that his four friends gave him.
0: Where would he have been without his friends?
1: Exactly right.
0: Now, we don't know much about the way they connected or how it came by, but it says that this man was brought to Jesus by four other people.
1: Mm-hmm.
0: So talk a little bit about what that social support really means in practical terms in daily life.
1: Yeah, this is really important because a lot of times when we speak of social support, people think of what is the kind of the warm, fuzzy social support. That's what we call emotional support. But there's different levels of social support. There's the warm fuzzies that we get from people that love us and support us. But that person who helps you, even though they may not do it in the nicest way, can still be giving you valuable support that can help you on your journey to health and wholeness.
0: But people should be looking out for others and trying to set up support for them because it's just good for them and alleviates their stress.
1: This is really interesting from the standpoint of the church. Jesus calls people into fellowship. He calls disciples to be with him. He founds a church, if you will, right?
0: Yeah.
1: Many people say, I don't like this church. I don't like the community I'm in. Do you know what? It doesn't matter whether you like the people. It doesn't matter whether you like your next door neighbor or not. You can get benefits to your health and to their health by doing just what Jesus said, treating others as you would like to be treated yourself. Many people in their spiritual life, they become members, if you will, of some kind of global internet community, and they're not worshiping with other people. They're missing the power of social connectedness. They say, I'm just doing fine. But what about the other people who are missing the value of your connecting with them?
0: Amen. So I would recommend you to watch It Is Written and go to church and experience the best of both worlds. Amen. I'm glad you're with us today. There's a whole lot more to talk about. 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I've got Dr. David DeRose with me, and we're going to talk more about this in just a moment. 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This is It Is Written. I'm John Bradshaw. Thanks for joining me today. I'm joined by Dr. David DeRose, a doctor of internal medicine, a doctor of preventive medicine, which sounds like a guy who's trying to work himself out of a job if you stop and think about it. And he comes to us from Compass Health Consulting in Northern California. Dr. DeRose, I'm glad you're with me today. We're talking about some good stuff, I think.
1: It's exciting because it makes a difference. It
0: makes a real difference in a person's life. The stereotype is somebody smokes a joint, they get happily buzzed or stoned, and it's, hey, whatever, dude. Mm-hmm. You know, that they mellow out. You would say this helps one's stress level. However, there's a big however.
1: Well, the big however, you've identified this exactly, John. In the literature, we speak about an amotivational syndrome that can occur in chronic users of marijuana. And this means it basically just takes away your drive. Now, you might say, well, this is good because you can relax. But this is actually not good if you look at the broader picture of stress. Because some of the biggest stressors are those global issues. And if you lose your motivation to work, for example, this is going to have some implications as far as long-term stress.
0: Which says to us that a certain amount of stress is good for you.
1: You're exactly right. The kind of environment people want to just be in a cocoon sometimes, especially if you're really bombarded by all kinds of stressors, is not reality. In fact, Jesus articulated very clearly, he said, in the world you will have tribulation, but be of good cheer. I've overcome the world. So Jesus didn't give us a picture of life with no problems,
0: right.
1: But a picture of life with challenges that we can go through with him.
0: If you don't recognize the stress involved in earning a living, raising your kids, supporting your family, if you don't respond to that stressor, you're going to be a bum. You know, you know what I'm saying?
1: Well, it increases the risk of it, at least.
0: You are going to, if you don't respond positively to that stress, you won't be a productive member of society, is really what I mean to say.
1: Look at something really interesting, because we're speaking about the Gospel of Mark and some of the insights that we get there about stress and other health issues. I'm in Mark 15. Jesus is on the cross. And if you want to talk about someone going through an acutely stressful experience, I don't know of anything in history that compares to what Jesus is experiencing on the cross. Now, someone would say, well, that's acute stress. It's not, you know, chronic stress. It's not PTSD. Granted, but still, let's look at Jesus' example. Mark chapter 15, verse 23. It says, then they gave him wine mingled with myrrh to drink, but he did not take it.
0: Can you describe what this is? Because essentially, this is a painkiller, isn't it?
1: Exactly. That's what they were doing. They were, in mercy, offering Jesus just a little something to ease his pain. The death on a cross, from the medical assessments of it, was a tremendously painful, excruciating form of death.
0: Yeah.
1: The question is, though, here we're talking about pain. We're talking about, and by the way, when it comes to PTSD, abuse of chemicals is a real risk in that setting. But it's not just PTSD. People that are going through stressful life experiences, it's so easy to go to these things that are legal, whether it's alcohol, you mentioned nicotine, tobacco. When I say, let's ask the question then, where we were in the Bible, why would Jesus not use it? And I would suggest that if you look at Jesus' life, Jesus lived a focused life. He was focused on always doing the things that please the Father. And granted, on the cross, he's experiencing, like you mentioned, that sense of separation from the Father. But I get the picture that Jesus realized that he needed all of his cognitive abilities. I would suggest to you, if Jesus needed all his cognitive abilities, the divine Son of God, how much more do I need them? Well, I'm not on the cross. But do I want to, you know, leave some of those mental marbles, or however you want to describe them, aside? Because I need to help deal with the pain. I'm not saying it's wrong to take a painkiller. Don't misunderstand.
0: And that was my question. We're not saying, boy, you've got back pain, don't use Aleve or Tylenol.
1: Or even a narcotic. If you have severe pain, I'm not saying it's wrong. I'm just saying we've got to look at this equation, especially if we're doing something chronically. But if you want to look at a foundational place in the gospel that gives us Jesus' perspective in dealing with stress, it's in Mark 1. Because there in Mark 1, verse 35, we find what Jesus is doing is he's connecting with the Father. And what most people don't realize is that when I impair my cognitive functioning, that is going to affect relationships. No question.
0: And when it comes to stress, from the Bible, what we see is the most powerful thing to help us deal with stress is a close connection with the God of heaven. We'll be back with more. Don't go away. I've got Dr. David DeRose with me. Stress, what can we do about it? How can we live with it healthily? How can the stresses in our lives drive us to God and not away from God? We'll have more in just a moment.
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0: Jacob had made a real mess of his life. He had purchased the birthright from his brother by very dubious means. At his mother's suggestion, he deceived his father, and now, later, it looked like his brother Esau was going to kill him. What could he do? He found himself wrestling with God, and he said, "I will not let you go unless you bless me." That's Genesis 32:26. Now, how do you like that prayer? "You must bless me. I'm not prepared to take no for an answer." That's a prayer that's worth praying, and it's a prayer that God will answer. You can afford to pray that prayer. "I will not let you go unless you bless me." If you've made a mess, if you're in a fix, if you need God's help, pray that prayer. "I will not let you go unless you bless me." God never fails to answer a prayer like that when it's prayed in real faith. I'm John Bradshaw for It Is Written. Let's live today by every word. Thanks for joining me today on It Is Written. I'm joined by Dr. David DeRose talking about stress and how we can deal with stress in a healthy way. Stress doesn't have to kill a person. In fact, a life without stress is neither practical nor possible. But Dr. DeRose, I think we know something that impacts people's stress level, for the good or for the bad, is rest and sleep.
1: Mm-hmm.
0: And when I say for the bad, not enough rest, not enough sleep, stress rises.
1: What we know is if we cut ourselves back on sleep, the body actually has to ramp up stress hormones to keep us going. So the person who tells you, "Listen, I can function on just a few hours sleep, no problem. I don't even take any caffeine." What they're doing is they just intrinsically have the ability to ramp up those stress hormones. Many people can't do it, so they take the caffeine. Caffeine, one of the things it works on is a compound called adenosine. It blocks adenosine. When it does that, that ramps up those stress hormone levels. So either way, whether you're resorting to the caffeine or you just do it on your own, you raise those stress hormone levels. And when you do it, blood pressure tends to rise. Blood sugar tends to rise. You're more likely to have problems with diabetes and high blood pressure, heart disease, heart rhythm problems. List goes on and on.
0: The drug of choice for 9 out of 10 Americans, people who would never drink alcohol or smoke marijuana, the drug of choice for 9 out of 10 Americans is caffeine.
1: That's right.
0: Not good for a person, is it?
1: It really isn't, because not only is it ramping up those stress hormones, it's actually reproducing the kind of things that would be desirable in one of those fight or flight scenarios. One of them, by the way, is your blood clotting. Your blood actually becomes more coagulable under the influence of caffeine, which is not a good thing unless you're running from a tiger that may be, you know, about to paw you.
0: Yeah, not too many of us have that to worry about on a day-to-day basis.
1: Not really.
0: And why this matters, I think, is you could think I'm just getting picky here dealing with your coffee habit, and I'm not really. The thing is this, we go back to Jesus on the cross, right?
1: Mm-hmm.
0: Those things that would have affected his frontal lobe, his decision-making abilities, those things that would have dulled his sensibilities, if someone had said to Jesus, "While you're on the cross, look, medical marijuana is just what you need," he would have said, "No, in this situation, no, because I need the connection with my Father," right?
1: That's right. And no one could say, by the way, this is true, there are carcinogens in marijuana smoke, just like there's in tobacco smoke. So no one's going to say to Jesus he'd be increasing his risk of lung cancer. I mean, he's about to die. But the point is, you're exactly right. What's going on a mental level? It was important to Jesus. It should be incredibly important to us.
0: Yeah. Now, sleep, how much sleep should a person get? And I'm asking this because it affects stress. If you are dealing with some stressors in your life, if the landlord is getting on you because you can't pay the rent and they're going to cut off your electricity and you're about to lose your job and your marriage is falling apart and you've got a kid that's going off the rails and you're getting by on 90 minutes sleep or 3 hours sleep a night, oh man, you're just asking for trouble. You need plenty of rest. How much? This is in the news a lot these days.
1: Well, if you look at the data, most of the studies are looking at somewhere between 7 to 8, 8.5 hours of sleep that's optimal for most people. You don't have to flip a coin or, you know, join some kind of a computerized simulator to figure out how much sleep you need. What I recommend people do is just get to bed early and don't set an alarm clock. Get to bed early enough so that if you need more sleep than you think you need, you won't be late for work. And see what time you wake up. By the way, that jarring noise of the alarm clock, I mean, some of us still have those old style alarm clocks that, you know, that buzz. I mean, this is probably not the best thing as far as stress management, as far as starting your day.
0: If a person is not getting enough sleep, what's happening to them physiologically?
1: Well, not only do you have these stress hormones that are ramping up, not only does the blood tend to become more coagulable under the influence of those hormones, but on a mental level, the higher intellectual processes need optimal sleep.
0: Our getting rest is so important to God that He mandated that we get rest. Not so much on a daily basis, but right in the heart of the Ten Commandments, God said, remember the Sabbath day to keep it holy. Mm-hmm. And the word Sabbath means rest, essentially. 6 days you shall labor and do all of your work, but the seventh day is the Sabbath of the Lord thy God. And that whole concept of keeping the Sabbath day holy is being forgotten, even by Christians.
1: Oh, it's hugely important. But not only is it important to God, it's hardwired in our physiology. Most people have heard of circadian rhythms, John. Those are those daily rhythms. Every woman knows about the lunar rhythms or monthly rhythms. But most people have not heard of the circaseptan rhythms. These are actually 7-day rhythms. And our bodies, it seems, were designed to function on a 7-day cycle.
0: God built that into us.
1: It's amazing.
0: So every seventh day, according to the Bible, that's the Sabbath day. And that's the day to unplug, disconnect, that's from the secular things, and plug in and connect on a spiritual level. Not to say we shouldn't be doing that to an extent every day, but the Sabbath day is a whole day that God has given to us where in the absence of our secular work, there's time for family. There's time for kids. There's time for church. There's time to give your body a break and rest. And if you were to say to somebody who's experiencing stress, how would you like a day off a week? Mm-hmm. A whole day when you can just relax, really. Wouldn't that be something people should jump at?
1: Well, I mean, this is tremendous. And in the Gospel of Mark, from the very beginning, the very first chapter in the Gospel of Mark, Jesus is doing something remarkable with the Sabbath. Because you see, in Jesus' day, the Sabbath had been layered with all these restrictions. It was not truly a spiritual day of rest. It was a day of burden. So many Christians today misunderstand Jesus' ministry as it relates to the Sabbath. Jesus was liberating the Sabbath. He was making it truly a day of rest and a day of healing.
0: And it's in the Gospel of Mark where Jesus says, the Sabbath was made for man, not man for the Sabbath.
1: Exactly.
0: Humans were made on the sixth day, and their very first full day of life was a day off.
1: That's right.
0: God said, I've made this for you here. It's a gift. And so if we're looking to deal with stress in our lives, it just makes sense that we would embrace this very thing that God carved into stone when He wrote the Ten Commandments. Remember the Sabbath day and keep it holy.
1: It's amazing to me as a physician to look at those very Ten Commandments. You know, we're focusing on the fourth. But every one of them has profound healing implications. And Jesus endorsed them. He basically upheld the law and He amplified the law.
0: Yes, He did. Well, Dr. DeRose, that's all we have time for, and I'm sorry. But thanks for joining me today. This has been a blessing.
1: Always a blessing.
0: And perhaps we can pray together. This subject of stress is big. If you don't feel like you've been stressed out lately, well, then I'm saying thank God. Maybe you're in a position where you can be a blessing to somebody else. But if you're dealing with stress, and if you're not, you probably will be sometime soon. If you're dealing with stress, you now have some tools that you can use to enable you to get through those stressful situations upright without them knocking you down. and making you another casualty of this thing we call stress. Let's pray together. Our Father in heaven, how thankful we are that Jesus is the way and the truth and the life, and that you've given us so many things that we can use as tools to help us in the battle, the daily constant battle with stress. We thank you for your presence, that your Spirit would come and live in us. We thank you for the gift of rest. We thank you for the hope that we have in you, and that you have said that we can cast our cares upon you, knowing that you care for us. Let us do that and live without being crushed by stress. We know that this world is heading into even more troubled times, but that soon, that great day is going to come where today merges into the tomorrow of eternity, and we'll live in a place without any stress. Keep us and save us, we pray, in Jesus' name. Amen.
1: Amen.
0: 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I'm thankful you've chosen to join us today. I'm looking forward to seeing you again next time. Until then, remember, it is written. Man shall not live by bread alone, but by every word that proceeds from the mouth of God.
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4: I was born into a family of criminals. When I got older and I started breaking the rules, no one ever taught me about thou shalt not steal, thou shalt not lie, thou shalt not commit adultery, anything like that. When I became a runaway at 14, I was just a wild and lost child. I had somebody tell me, hey, you want to earn some money cleaning this guy's kitchen? So I went to this house on a different side of town than I was used to. Someone kept giving me alcoholic drinks. And being 115 pounds and 14 years old, it really didn't take much time before I was so inebriated that I had no control over what was going on around me. He took me to another location, another town, and I was put in isolation. I would come out to be abused between 3 and 8 times a day. I was degraded, I was humiliated. I had no value as a human being. And I learned very quickly that what I felt and what I thought and how this made me feel did not matter to him at all. If I even thought about not doing what he wanted me to do, I would have a gun to my head, a knife to my throat. There was one time in particular where he had been tormenting me psychologically, and one day he said, oh, you'll never kill yourself. You'll never do it. And almost defiantly, I was like, yes, I will. And he handed me a big old handful of pills, and I took them. While I was overdosing, and I had been overdosing all night, I cried out to a God that I didn't even believe in. And at that very moment, in the most powerful way, God shone his light on me, and he gave me peace of mind like I never had. And he let me know right then and there while I was on that bathroom floor that he was real and that he was love. And that I did not know how at that time, but he was going to help me. A little less than a year later, I became pregnant at 15. I loved my son with my whole heart. He also became something that my abuser could use against me in order to pump more fear and coercion. I had finally got away from my abuser, and I had finally built up a support system to help me stay on the move and stay on the run. And I was at my grandmother's house, and on my son's third birthday, he took my son. And when I called the police, said my son's just been kidnapped, they said he's the father. We can't do anything about it. After my son was gone, I lost my mind. I started doing drugs, and within a month and a half, I robbed a convenience store. So I was sentenced to 70 months, 5 years, 10 months in prison. And it was the best thing that ever happened to me. I started attending the church services in prison 7 days a week. It blew my mind. I was hooked. And then we went through, it was Millennium of Prophecy and Net 99 that just solidified my faith in such a powerful way. And I knew God was leading me. Even the guards there commented on how much I had changed. And since I started doing the studies on Amazing Facts, I was so excited about what I was learning that I was coming back from there and trying to convert my hardened criminal friends with the Storacles of Prophecy. Every question I ever had, every worry, everything that I ever wondered about, the Bible answered everything, and it was so clear and so easy to understand. It's been 11 years since I've been out of prison. I am married to an amazing, wonderful man. My first non-abusive relationship in my whole entire life. Before we got married, we watched the Millennium of Prophecy series together. And it was just such a blessing to be able to see him learn and see him grow. And I feel like my life now is just a gift, that every single thing that happened to me bad in the past is nothing compared to the joy and the happiness and the stability that I have now. My name is Christine Van Order, and my life has been changed by Jesus Christ and Amazing Facts.

Wilt thou forgive that sin where I begun, which is my sin, though it were done before? 400 years ago, the poet John Donne wondered aloud whether God would actually forgive the wild, foolish choices he had made in his life. In the last 4 days, at least half the people in the world have silently wondered the same thing. Can God, will God actually erase the record of our anger, lust, and dishonesty? Or will those choices always drag behind us as painful reminders of our foolishness? God's promise for those who turn to Him is clear and categorical. I will forgive their wickedness and will remember their sins no more. The Father knows that we have doubts about His goodness. And so the Bible tells us, if we confess our sins to God, He can always be trusted to forgive us and take our sins away. And just in case we need a visual reminder of His promise to repair our brokenness, we hear, as far as the east is from the west, so far has He removed our transgressions from us. There's nothing more dependable than God's promise to forgive your past. Trust His promise. Experience His freedom. And stay in grace.

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1: 2 days ago, something happened that really touched my heart. My little girl, her name is Abby, she likes bugs, and she has a bug bottle, and she'll catch little bugs and put them in her bottle. And she had an ant inside this bottle, and after a few days, it died. And so 2 days ago, I was just playing with my kids and didn't really think much about it, but I said, hey, let's have a little funeral for this ant. So we went over to my daughter's dollhouse, and we put the ant in a little container, and we stuck it in the elevator on the top of the dollhouse, and we lowered him down, and then I had a little service for him, and I said, this is his last journey, and I said, ashes to ashes, dust to dust, this is the end of the ant. Well, just a few minutes later, my little boy looked at me, Seth, he's six, and he got all choked up, and he said, my throat hurts, and then he started crying, and he crawled behind me and just wept, and when I finally figured out what was going on, I said, Seth, when Jesus comes, he's going to get rid of death.

0: And Seth cried and he said, "Daddy, when is Jesus going to get rid of death?" In his little heart, he was just affected by that little funeral service. And it reminds me, and I read this verse to my family at worship that night. In Revelation 21, verse 4, the Bible says that one of these days God shall wipe away all tears from their eyes, and there shall be no more death, neither sorrow nor crying, neither shall there be any more pain, for the former things have passed away. One of these days Jesus is going to get rid of death, and it's not just going to apply to little ants, but especially to human beings. May that day come soon, and may we each give our hearts to Jesus and trust Him and look forward to the day when death is gone and only love will be here forever.
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Warning. 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And the music, oh yeah, it slaps.

lost. Your dreams have run aground and left you stranded in the middle of a broken heart.